0: We have some dedicated funds that can be taken out of the current gamut of taxes on the price buildup, such that those funds can be dedicated to procuring fuel, finished products cheaper, so that when there are volatilities or there are spikes, the state can intervene with those products. If you do not do that or do not plan to have the strategic reserve program and you continue to have an open door policy that says when it goes up, we go up, when it comes down, we come down. Anytime it goes up, there will be pressure on the state. And I think that BOST has already, the MD for BOST, the last time we met with the energy minister, was proposing for a repurposing of the BOST margin to now be used as a strategic reserve fund or margin so that they can use those monies to stock up products just to be able to save the consumer when you get into price volatility so that it does not derail all the economic gains you make as a country. And I think that the government should look at it carefully and implement something that is more sustainable. The two-city is very good, but one would ask, how long can you continue to throw away monies that the states carefully or clearly do not have? Winston.
1: Duncan Amwa, we appreciate that you made time to speak with us here on the Marketplace. He's Executive Secretary of the Timber Petroleum Consumers. Now, this is where we take a short commercial break. We have more business update for you. So keep watching. Welcome back to the Marketplace. Now, the Bank of Ghana has revealed that it does not anticipate a Forex intermediation program for the market in October 2026. Details in the following report.
2: The Bank of Ghana has, however, told Marketplace that it still remains prepared to undertake the needed Forex interventions where necessary. This is to ensure that there are no serious market disruptions going forward. However, others that we have engaged believe that the action has been influenced by Goldberg's decision to support the commercial banks with up to $1 billion this month as part of its revised market support program. We also understand that the Bank of Ghana would want to focus more on building up Ghana's international reserves for the next quarter, which was hit by some serious depletion over the past months.
1: Eight schools walked into the semifinals with one objective: to book a place in the grand finale of the national investment quiz. But after two intense contests, the field there has been reduced to just four. Prempeh College, Corpus Christi, Infantepim, and St. Augustine's College are now one step away from claiming the 2026 National Investment Quiz crown. There was more in this report.
3: The pressure was evident from the opening question as the schools battle for every point. The semi-final contest tested the student knowledge of investment, financial market, savings, securities, and wealth creation, with speed and accuracy proving critical. In the first contest, Prempeh College and Corpus Christi Senior High School held their nerve to secure their places in the final. Their qualification came at the expense of St. Louis Senior High School and St. John's Grammar School, who bowed out after a fiercely contested battle.
4: How do you also feel qualifying to the final stage?
5: Okay, so first of all, we thank God that we've been able to qualify. We thank our headmaster, the administration. They gave us the go-ahead to partake in the competition. We thank our colleagues, the old students who are in support of us. Then it is by their help that we've been able to make it this far. We've been able to make it this far. And then I think we've done very well. And then proceeding to the finals, we are going to work on our performance, the places that we fell short, and then we are going to make sure that we improve and come back stronger.
3: For Corpus Christi, the result was equally significant as the school secured a place in the final after navigating the demanding contest.
6: First and foremost, we give all praise and glory to God. Coming to this competition, we had confidence. We had confidence and we knew God was with us. We knew that we started in prayer, we end in prayer, and we always come out with victory. Coming in, there were nerves at a point. We didn't expect it. But God being so good, our efforts yesterday paid off. And as we know, God doesn't disappoint. The body of Christ comes through again.
3: But the battle was far from over. The second contest brought another four schools into the arena: Infantepim, West African Senior High School, Wesley Girls High School, and St. Augustine's College. And once again, the competition went down to the wire. At the end of the contest, St. Augustine's College topped the scoreboard with 51 points, while Infantepim finished with 45 points. The result secured the final two slots for St. Augustine's College and Infantepim School.
7: I'm very excited, yeah, because God has

0: actually done it. We're expecting this and it's happened. We just wanted to book a spot in the final, and that's what happened. We are very grateful. We give glory to God Almighty for how far He has brought us. Even though we are not a business school, but we've been able to get into the finals in the business school. We thank God.
1: Yeah, we are very happy and excited, and we thank everyone for their support, our Absunians, our parents and everyone. We feel very excited and we are glad. Yeah.
2: Right. Let me come to you, Coordinator. How was preparation towards today, and how do you feel that your students have qualified to the finals?
3: First of all, let me say bravo Zulu to the team for how far they have come. Our guiding principle is perseverance. And we've been training hard, leaving no stone unturned. And this is how far Mother Mary have brought us.
4: And that's all for business. Thanks for watching. My name is Winston Tacky. Have a good business day. Bye-bye.
5: Introducing any policy. This is a bad policy and they need further consultation on it.
4: Thank you very much, Benjamin Seah, for speaking with us this afternoon on The Marketplace. We appreciate your time. Now, moving on, ratings agency Standard & Poor's has revealed that it could move to downgrade Ghana's credit ratings if government should be hit with any challenge of servicing its debt. There's more in this following Business Desk report.
6: The ratings agency is especially worried about how government's ability to finance its maturing debt could be affected by the current challenges with the financial position of the Bank of Ghana and other state-owned enterprises, so as the public debt going up to levels that could be described as worrying. It also stated in the latest country assessment that Ghana could be hit with a downgrade if the trade and export volumes deteriorate due to the current developments in the Middle East. The reason why Ghana could go down in terms of its ratings is the current debt restructuring with external creditors stalling due to disagreement on how the payment or the debts should be treated. Standard & Poor's last week affirmed Ghana's ratings within the B band with a stable outlook. However, some have raised concerns about this latest assessment due to the fact that since November last year, the last assessment Standard & Poor's was done on Ghana, there have been several positive developments in the economy. We should have seen an improved position when it comes to its assessment on Ghana's credit worthiness going forward.
4: Let's get on Zoom and speak to economist and executive director for the Center for Policy Scrutiny, Dr. Edu Owusu-Sakodi, on this development. Doc, what do you make of the recent decision by ratings agency Standard & Poor's on Ghana's ratings?
7: It's similar to the MPC's decision to maintain the 14% monetary policy rate, given the fact that there are some positive developments in the domestic economy still, but the economy is still vulnerable to external shocks. These developments are worrying. You know, S&P raised credit worthiness of economies in the world, including Ghana. Last time, as your reporter said, we're upgraded from CCC to B minus or B, indicating that we are still vulnerable. You know, about 8 scales, and we are on the 6th scale. That's about 3rd from the bottom. So we are not out of the woods yet. And they have cited reasons. The first reason is a positive one, that our fiscal consolidation seems to be on track. There are a number of fiscal reforms, but at CPS, we believe that it's not enough. But there are so many underlying risks that has been outlined here. They are warning us about the BOG's negative equity position stemming from their 2025 financial report or statement, and that the BOG today will not be in a position to more or less take the bullet on behalf of the economy as they used to in the past. And BOG even now needs recapitalization. So that is a worrying situation for our economy now, where your central bank needs recapitalization. Number two is the gold bonds, domestic gold purchase program, which some of us or many analysts say that is too generous. There are too many giveaways. You know, there are reports by the IMF that of the loss of about 22 billion Ghana cedis stemming from the fact that we give premium to our buyers, and we also give discounts to our buyers, and that the spread between the Forest Bureau and then the BOG rate, exchange rate, is also a big, it used to be around 25%, but now it has narrowed to say some 11 to 15%. It's still high. And there's also a tax relief of about 2 billion Ghana cedis that we gave away to gold mining, the small scale miners. So that raises some concerns about the operations. If the gold operation is not reformed and it continues to be this generous, we may continue to incur losses going forward. They have also raised concerns about the state-owned enterprises debt. In recent times, we've seen that there have been some improvement, but in the time past, there were so many debt reported from the state-owned enterprise. They have also raised concerns about the terms of trade deteriorating in the future, in the near future, because of the geopolitical tension, which has increased our import bills. You know, insurance costs is high, freight costs is high, crude oil price is high now. Transport fares have been increased. All these things are underlying weaknesses of our economy that needs to be addressed.
4: Great.
7: In spite of the macro stability that we have.
4: What about a concern about the economy, basically?
7: Yeah, the Ghana's economy is still vulnerable. We are not a resilient economy yet. For example, we know we are enjoying 5% inflation rate, but this 5% inflation rate that we are enjoying, it's not because the cost of production in Ghana is low, said that it, we have addressed all the supply side bottlenecks to give us that 5%. The 5% is coming from largely demand side, where the Bank of Ghana is sterilizing so much. Last year, they sterilized over 93 billion Ghana cedis at a cost of 16.7 billion. So the underlying weaknesses are still there. And therefore, we have to take a step forward as a country and build a strong or resilient economy. That is where most of us think that the 24-hour economy must come to play. We are waiting for the Minister for Finance to read the budget, the 2027 budget, in 2 months' time. It must really address most of the action points in the 24-hour economy document. At CPS, we have reviewed the 287-page document, and it contains rich ideas.
4: Great.
7: Rich now, ideas. I commend the Secretariat for
4: great.
7: Doing that.
4: Now, yes. Finally, you reiterated that we are still not out of the woods. If you look at the strata, we are third from the bottom. Now, what must government do, considering the fact that there are several investors assessing the ratings and credit worthiness before government is able to enter into the market?
7: Yeah, first on the list is the revenue mobilization. I think that revenue performance for this country has not been the best since 2006. We have developed appetite for borrowing instead of raising revenue domestically. No matter what you do, you need domestic revenue to service your debt. And it's a major concern. We need to really up our game in terms of revenue generation. Again, CPS reviewed the 2026 budget, realized that in the half year of 2026, out of the 12 revenue handles, 5 handles recorded, they outperformed their target, and 7 underperformed compared to their target. So revenue performance is not the best, as we see. Second is the reserve accumulation. Well, obviously, we need these reserve dollars to service our external debt. And if gold price tumbles today, cocoa price tumbles today, will be in difficulties. So these, for me, are two very critical areas: revenue mobilization and making sure that
4: right.
7: we build a strong economy and get more reserves instead of relying on commodity prices.
4: Dr. Edu Owusu-Sakho, we appreciate your time here on The Marketplace. He's the Executive Director for the Center of Policy Scrutiny, speaking to us on the ratings by Standard & Poor's. We have more business update for you right after this break. Keep watching.

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1: TNC Supply.
0: Kuru, Patriots, Elephants, the time has come. The New Patriotic Party proudly invites you to the National Delegates Conference happening on Saturday, 3rd October 2026 at the Kumasi Sports Stadium.
2: Under the theme, one party, one purpose, united for victory, delegates from every corner of Ghana will gather to elect our new national executives and chart the path forward for our great party.
0: And they are coming. Our flag bearer, His Excellency Dr. Mahamudu Bawumia and Her Excellency Samira Bawumia. Former President, His Excellency Nana Addo-Dankwa Akufo-Addo. Former President, His Excellency John Adekunle Akufo.
3: Acting National Chairman, Mr. Dankwa Smith Bute will also be there.
0: And many more party bigwigs.
2: Kumasi says Akwaba. So come one, come all. And come in your party colors. Red, white, and blue. Let's show Ghana that the elephant family style.

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0: Welcome back to the marketplace and some business update more. Now, Ghana's accommodation industry is experiencing significant regional disparities in demand. That's according to the latest Ghana Statistical Service report on accommodation demand in the country. James Eshen has the rest of the story.
1: According to the accommodation unit survey covering November 2024 to February 2025, Savannah region recorded the highest room occupancy rate of 63.7% in January 2025. In contrast, Volta region, Eastern, and Bono East recorded room occupancy rates below 28% throughout the four-month period. The findings highlight the uneven distribution of tourism activity across the country and suggest that having accommodation capacity does not necessarily translate into strong demand. The report indicates that Central Region also recorded consistently high accommodation utilization, with bed occupancy remaining above 70% throughout the period. The Western Region also recorded relatively strong bed occupancy, reaching 77.2% in December 2024, before easing to 70.5% in February 2025. Meanwhile, the Greater Accra continued to account for the largest accommodation capacity in the country, but its room occupancy remained around 41% to 48% during the period.
0: 16 schools entered the National Investment Quiz quarterfinals, but after four fiercely contested battles, only eight have secured the places in the semifinals, with reigning champions St. Augustine's College surviving a major scare to keep their title defense alive. There is more in this report.
2: 16 schools entered the National Investment Quiz quarterfinals, but by the end of four fiercely contested battles, only eight had earned a place in the semifinals. The opening contest brought together Corpus Christi, Agri Memorial, Wesley Girls High School, and Wesley Grammar Senior High School, all fighting for just two qualification slots. Corpus Christi and Wesley Girls High School held their nerve and secured their places in the next round.
3: And we are hoping for nothing but the best. We are going to continue putting our A game. As I said before, If Corpus Christi doesn't win, that means the competition didn't happen.
4: Hey!
3: So
5: we have Aura, we have Steez, you know, we have everything, Sam. So we don't have fear. We have, so like, you guys, watch out.
2: The second contest produced one of the biggest twists of the day. Reigning champion St. Augustine's College struggled to keep pace with Kumasi High School in the opening two rounds, as Prempeh College and Adisado College took control of the contest. But from round four, the Ogasco boys mounted a strong comeback, taking the lead and holding on until the final round. Prempeh College and St. Augustine's College eventually secured the two qualification slots, sending Adisado College and Kumasi High School out of the competition.
3: Frankly speaking, we are not scared. We go by Amutu. Perseverance conquers, so therefore we are persevering to the end.
6: Okay. We give God the glory for what happened. We thank God for taking us through, and we hope to come back better.
7: This is Prempeh College. We don't accept anything mediocre, and we are always trying to win.
2: The third contest was another closely fought battle, with St. Louis Senior High School and West African Senior High School eventually edging out Our Lady of Mercy Senior High School and EPC Malco Girls. Their performances earned them the fifth and sixth qualification slots of the day.
8: I feel very excited because it's a great opportunity.
9: Wonderful. We didn't sleep. We had sleepless nights. And then I will say thank you to the old contestants who came on board to help train them.
10: By God's grace, God being with us by our side, we emerged winners, and I'm very, very grateful.
11: Feels amazing. It's all we ever wanted, and we are glad God spoke to pass.
12: Was there any point in the contest that you were shaking? You felt like, hey, this thing there, we can go home?
13: Yeah, we were, but still, we were looking up to God, and we know that God's will is always good for St. Louis purposely, so we knew that would pass, and then yes, we are fast.
2: And in the final contest, the Infancipim School looked firmly in control, leading through the first four rounds. But St. John's Grammar Senior High School had other plans. The Accra-based school responded strongly in the final stages, answering the riddle questions and eventually overtaking Infancipim by just a single point difference.

0: they moved it to August. Now we are in September, all because the board was not in place. We have heard the stories about Repsol wanting to come and invest 150 million for a certain percentage, 90%. We also heard about Axian coming, wanting even 90%, even for less and all that. So now what we need to do now, the company need investment. Listen.
1: Okay.
0: Listen, in this industry, when you talk about the technical know-how, everybody in the industry agrees that most of the most brilliant technical people you can find work at Airtel. We have been working at Tigo and Airtel. Even other industry players will tell you that they became more, they usually describe them as the Silicon Valley of this industry. So they train people, and because if you look at some of the top people working in the other telecom companies now, all of them were once at Airtel Tigo. Look, Selo Madadevo, who used to be CEO of MTN Ghana, was right from Airtel Tigo. Patricia Obonai, who is currently the CEO of Telecel. It's from Airtel Tigo. So it tells you the kind of powerhouse that they have there. So what they lack now is investment. What the company lack now is investment. That is the bottom line. If until we have the investment and we put it there, this discussion will keep going on and on and on. And I think that the approach to getting the investment is where the confusion has been. Because initially the minister says, let's hand it over to Telecel. Telecel talked about absorbing them so that they will put some money in there. It used to be Repsol. At some point it was Axian and all that. It is the investment that is lacking.
1: Okay.
0: Because if it has technical know-how, Ghana has got what it takes.
1: Yeah, so it's not a matter of human resource, but investment. I want to ask you one last question, because the minister talked about consumers getting increased data allocations, but network quality remains a major concern. So, I mean, what's the point?
0: Yeah, so again, the minister telling us that we now have a lot of data, you can now get a lot of data for less and all that. After telling us all that, he also told us that
1: oops, looks like Samuel Dumbuya is frozen there. Quite an interesting conversation on the repositioning of Airtel Ghana and its operations going forward. We are taking a short break. When we come back, the marketplace continues. Hello, welcome back to the marketplace. The World Bank is projecting that Ghana is likely to end the year with single-digit inflation despite current economic pressures that have resulted in a spike in the inflation rate for August. We have more in this report.
2: The projection by the World Bank is coming at a time that the inflation rate for the month of August surged to 5%, largely driven by non-food items like services. But the World Bank argues that despite these concerns, it still believes that inflation would end the year within the Bank of Ghana's target of 8, minus 2, or plus 2. This should mean that we could end the year with an inflation rate of 6% or at most 10%. But the World Bank, in its latest Economic Outlook report, also noted that these projections are not cast in stone. Therefore, government will still have to maintain the current fiscal discipline to ensure that these targets are realized. It also stated that if they expect some of the economic indicators to be sustained going forward to ensure that the current good run is maintained, projecting that the current account would also end the year posting some surplus.

0: All right, quick chat on our inflation outlook with economist Professor Patrick Isuming. Good afternoon to you. Thank you so much for joining us on the marketplace. So the World Bank is projecting single-digit inflation for Ghana by the end of the year. This is despite the rise in August. How realistic is the forecast given the current economic pressures? If you can hear me, Professor Isuming, I'm asking despite...
1: I don't know if you are talking to me, but the sound is...

0: Muted from your end. I can't hear anything.
1: Okay, can you hear me now?
0: Yes, I can hear you now.
1: All right. So I was asking, the World Bank projecting single-digit inflation for Ghana by the end of the year, despite a rise in August. How realistic is this forecast given the current economic pressures?
0: Yes, good afternoon, and good afternoon to viewers also. So I think you have to understand that there are a couple of things here. First is that yes, the uncertainty is still there, and the likelihood of more oil price increases are there. But we are starting from a relatively low base in terms of our recent history of inflation. And then also, you have to understand that we've already been in this uncertainty and up and down in oil prices for the better half of about half a year now. So there's a sense that we've sort of gotten used to how to manage around it. And also, like I said, we are starting from a low base. So though there's a chance that we could end the year higher than we currently are, there's still a firm expectation that perhaps we'll be able to ride it out.
1: Right. As you speak, oil prices are rising. There are renewed tensions in the Middle East. How could a sustained increase in global crude oil prices affect Ghana's inflation, exchange rate, and the cost of living?
0: So I think on the exchange route, in terms of the exchange rate channel, it looks like that's always like the biggest channel. So they are the price, the crude price itself, and then there's the exchange. On the exchange front, you get a sense that we are in such a strong position in terms of our reserves that we'll be able to manage in terms of the central bank's intermediation. It is the crude price itself that it's likely that if it keeps going up, then we're going to see more pass-through. At the moment, if you look at the last few pricing windows, we've seen consistent increases. So there's been some kind of build-up. So you are likely to see the inflation push up in the coming months. Except that, like I said before, because we started from a low base last month, I think we are still at 5%. There's still room that even though yes, pressures are coming, there's a sense that we could ride it out. But if the extent of increase is so high, then I'm afraid that the single digits might not be achieved.
1: So, my final question, if the Middle East tensions persist, fuel prices remain elevated, what measures should government and the central bank consider to protect the gains made in bringing inflation down? I know that you said we seem to have found a way around it right now.
0: Well, there's not really much that can be done in the short term because, like I said, the exchange rate channel, that is where the central bank can intervene a little bit more to make sure that the currency remains still relatively stable and it's in a very strong position in terms of our reserve. But in terms of the crude oil prices, if you go so much high, then I believe that the threats will be real. There will be real challenges because at this, you don't want the government to absorb or to keep removing tax handles just so that we keep the prices. Because so it's a balancing act. You have to think about the revenue envelope and the fiscal targets. I think at the moment we are doing just about right. At the end of the day, the economy is about human beings. It's not just about numbers. So I think what the government has done to kind of, ease off some of the tax component. If the price keep going up, then I'm afraid that we will not be able to sustain the gains as much as we want. We might be able to deal with the exchange side, but unfortunately, if crude prices keep going up, then we will come under real strain. What the government can do is perhaps, if it becomes necessary to ease off some of the additional tax handles that are on the fuel prices to keep the rate of increase down. But you can only do that for such a short time. You can't keep doing that for a long time.
1: All right, we'll keep watching. Good to see you, Prof. Thank you so much, Professor Sumi, an economist over there. And that's the marketplace. Thanks for watching. More news on our website, myjoyonline.com/business. We leave you with our international summaries.

0: to give them about 70% of the FOB price. If that has already been set already, why is the Cocoa Vault CEO talking about fair price?
1: You know, the Cocoa Vault system and structure operate like a car engine. If the engine breaks down, the other auxiliary structures do not function. Mm. So he's definitely giving signal to the market. We know how the market has been the last few weeks. For quite some time now, we've seen improvement in terms of the value of cocoa on international market due to demands in the European market, as well as some factories that have come on stream because of signals of what basically is being the end of the Iran-US war due to the negotiation that Trump gave signal that may come up before the end of this week. All these are considerations that I believe may come into play when it comes to cocoa pricing. However, we know what the farmers really were pushing for. The CEO was quite vociferous on how the restructuring is going to be. The whole financial model needs to be played. But one thing that he's quite not sure is whether, in terms of how the value of the city will play, is something is quite optimistic that the depreciation goes to their favor as cocoa buyers or sellers against those who possibly lose out when the city appreciates.
0: Well, so, I mean, the last time I made mention that if you look at what is happening in the cocoa space, price was dropping on the world market. And I said that the West is possibly yet to come if you look at how the price were falling on the international space. And with the kind of momentum we saw the city, you know, where the city was on in the last, the dying embers of 2025, and even the first quarter of 2026, it was clear that it was not going to be all smooth for government and then also for farmers when we start talking about the next season. But now we all know the direction of the city at the moment, and people are asking, well, are we intentionally leaving the city to behave like that, to welcome, you know, the cocoa pricing? Because once the city appreciates and you are seeing that sort of strong performance with what is currently going on in the international market, where, you know, a ton is selling for less than $5,000, it will be difficult to even meet the price we offered farmers when we had to revise the price downwards, about $2,800 per bag. And that's the conversation that I think is happening in the space. And many have said that, well, possibly if you don't get the city to go in favor of cocoa board, you are likely to offer farmers below that $2,800 that you gave them in February when we did that restructure.
1: But let's not forget the global cocoa supply. There's still a deficit in terms of meeting demands globally. Cote d'Ivoire are also shortchanged.
0: Yeah.
1: If you go to some of their ports, they are having challenges in transmitting, or let's say exporting, some of their goods to the global. So right now, a lot of silos are holding the cocoa at the port, and that is also a demurrage cost that they are incurring. And these are some key elements. One thing we shouldn't forget is our cocoa sector, if you look at the outlook, now contributes marginally to our GDP. Mm. If you look at our trade surplus, it doesn't come close. Gold and oil seems to be taking over, but it is still strategic to our sustainable financing model, because over the years, the cocoa sector has been holding the economy until these minerals, which are quite depreciating in value, which can turn down within a short period of time. But our cocoa is something we can work on. If the cocoa sector, in terms of whether we can meet our 2026 target, it takes a lot of work. The cocoa farmers have to come into play. Already, we know the produce buying company have their own challenges. However, they play a critical role in ensuring cocoa board meets its supply demands.
0: Unfortunately, the market has not been fair to Dr. Randy Abe. I mean, his first term, and things are not really looking really positive on the international market. And that has really affected the performance of cocoa. But definitely, we go to the banking sector, which we've also been tracking. And this is coming from the IMF, that whatever you saw that the Bank of Ghana did in 2025, it really helped stabilize the space. And he said that, I mean, the IMF is saying that, well, that billion that was actually had is being felt in the economy. And many have asked, what is the impact?
1: You know, if you assess, one thing we can say is investment behavior, or let's say intervention behavior. Previously, we can only just oppose previous Bank of Ghana's arbitration to the recent ones, because both were still under the IMF program. Both behave differently and both are getting different outcome. So basically, the IMF, who has been consistently assessing our books, could tell that definitely the numbers are showing, because in the last 1 year, we've seen the intervention happening,
0: yeah,
1: although costly, but you can tell that there has been structural intervention. There's an intervention program rolled out by the central bank. So the central bank was quite definite. Don't forget last year, somewhere last year, the governor reiterated that we are not just intervening, we intervene when it's necessary. That was his quote. And he said the numbers speak to that effect. So the losses, which he reiterated, that they are open market operations. And nothing is free, certainly, if you want to have sustainable city. We have to have inflation coming down to 3.4%. We want to have trade surpluses. If you want to have a strong reserve, fortunately, the gold board came to play a very critical role. And that put the central bank in a very good position. Where we are now, we can say about 13.9 billion in terms of reserves. It's a good point to jump in on. So I was at the press briefing on the last IMF program when they announced that we are no longer IMF. We are now on a different program. So in terms of policy review, we are just observing. But going back to fiscal indiscipline is something we all have to be watchful of.
0: Well, the IMF judgment is that if you look at the billions that the Bank of Ghana lost in 2025, it was for the good of the economy. And they say that, well, the bank still look prudent, and what was done was actually also very prudent in helping stabilize the price. Remember that inflation reached for the first time 3.2%, very long time in our history, and that's where we are at the moment, although it has gone up marginally. But the Bank of Ghana, the IMF says that, well, whatever that is going on, they still believe that what the Bank of Ghana did then was very, very prudent. But we've got a lot to actually talk about in the currency space, where the cedi is currently under some level of pressure. Per our checks from the BOG's data pack that was put out for May 2026, the cedi year to date, or not to actually to date, but I mean, if you look at May 2020, yeah. Six that has depreciated close about 10% to the dollar. We'll be analyzing that here, and we're asking that very simple question: why is the cedi depreciating? We'll come back, and big analysis will be next.
2: And for those of you who listened to me, there was one occasion where I said people were asking whether it will go below 10, and I said it is. But it will find its true value. It was undervalued at 16, and it probably is overvalued at 10. But somewhere between there, we have the real value of the city. And so I believe that it is about stopping rapid depreciation of the currency. Almost every currency would realize either depreciation or appreciation in the course of a year. But when you have steep depreciation of about, like we had in 2024, 25% depreciation in the currency in the first half of the year, it makes planning difficult. And so, yes, Bank of Ghana has been intervening in the forex market, but they've withdrawn. And what happened was that because of the rapid appreciation in the value of the cedi, we saw an exponential increase in imports, because then people could buy cheaper dollars and so they could import more, which is a natural economic phenomenon. But on the other side, exporters are not happy because they get less cedis for what they export. And so every country tries to find out a balance where exporters are able to do good business and importers are not overburdened by high forex rates. Where that lies, I don't know. I'm not a central bank. But the cedi is making an adjustment, and I believe that it will settle at a certain rate, and we will make sure that any depreciation that occurs in the value of the cedi is within a margin of about 5% per annum. That is what we target.
0: Well, it's time for big analysis, and the focus is on the Ghana cedi. We're asking a very simple question: why is the cedi depreciating? And why is even the depreciation starting in May? We know that it usually starts somewhere around July, August. Why is it that this time around the depreciation has started in May? And head there, President Mahama, in September of 2025, when he was asked about how long we're going to, you know, sustain the momentum that we had in 2025. And I must tell you that 2025, the city ended a year with, appreciation of, or possibly a cumulative appreciation of about 40%. And that has been the highest since the Fourth Republic. But this time around this year, the story has not been the same. And we've been looking at the numbers, trying to help you understand the story behind the reason why the city is currently, you know, depreciating. We'll be bringing you what the governor of the central bank, you know, feels about the current depreciation, what is really causing it. He has his own explanation, but we have also been looking at the data. We'll tell you our side of the story, blend it with what the governor has been saying. And I'm glad to say that Gemma Appiah is joining us for analysis today. And Winston Tucky is back from the break and is also on the Smart Wharf to help us with this analysis. And the question is big, right? And that's why it's making its way onto big analysis. Yeah. We are in May, and usually this is the time that you possibly will be winding down on appreciation, possibly looking for the depreciation either in July or August. But this time around, the depreciation is starting very, very early. When we're asking the big questions, why is it starting early and why is it even depreciating Wednesday?
1: You know, I like the way the president said the city is moving and it will settle somewhere. So he gave a 5% year-to-year-end depreciation. And so that particular assessment, that was in 2025. In 2026, there's been a lot of activities, policy upon policy, being introduced by the governor. He keeps reiterating on several platforms that this is how we intend to run the intervention. There is an intervention program that is running for quite some time now. Don't forget, somewhere in February, the central bank and the fiscal authority signed an MOU to ensure they recapitalize the central bank. And the governor, the finance minister, indicated that up to 2032, there is going to be a quarterly adjustment or recapitalization of the central bank. So these are some of the modalities to ensure that space is taken care of. But for the city, don't forget, there are fiscal restraints. Let's look at the energy sector. It's something that comes up and it here and there. It was indicated in IMF review. It's something that is a risk that is quite visible. Already, the government have indicated that they are trying as much as possible to resolve that. Last year, we saw the introduction of the One Ghana cities as one of the loopholes to seal that talent. We haven't seen a lot of agitation amongst the independent power producers for quite some time now, until we started experiencing power shortages somewhere in April, where the station in some part of the town, country caught fire, but we saw it been resolved immediately. We argued about whether there had been deficit in terms of supply. Mm. We indicated the Ministry of Energy came to light. The ECG also released a statement all at this intervention, including 25,000 transformers that the government intend to put. But these are just the side conversation. But when we look at the critical need, we already have a very good trade surplus for quite some time now. In 2025, the trade surplus was good. But all these indicators still put to the fact that there is still demand for dollar. The businesses need money. And the central bank, if you look at the position they've taken, they said, we have a reserve of about 13.9 billion. We can intervene anytime we want, but let's allow the market to fix or stabilize by its own dynamics.
0: Yeah, Gemma, I mean, I don't know whether this actually affirms what some analysts were saying in 2025 that, well, possibly what we experienced last year, there was some element of artificial growth in there in terms of the kind of appreciation we had, about 40% appreciation cumulatively for the whole year. And for me, it was an impressive run. But the question when we began the year, we all asked was, can we actually maintain this kind of momentum? And I remember Caleb making a point here on the show that it will be somewhat impossible to actually end 2026 with the kind of appreciation we had in 2025. In your own understanding, what do you think has been the main pressure on the city and why are we possibly here?
3: So analysts have talked about the structure of our economy for the longest time, that we are an import-driven economy. So every time we go out there to import one good or the other, we are actually trading we are going to trade in the international or foreign currencies. You're going to trade in dollars or euros, whatever it is. And then the pressure would just be, or there would be the demand for the dollar.
0: Yeah.
3: Once that goes up, then the strength of our city comes down. So we know that this is the basic, you know, the basic problem with our economy. And for some reason, we haven't really found a way to addressing that basic problem that we've all agreed that that's it for the economy. And so every now and then, when we had that 40% appreciation of the city, we were all very happy. But the key question at the time was it going to be sustainable?
0: Yeah.
3: Is it something that we were able to sustain? Are we going to see the city drop to 9 cities, 8 cities, 7 cities? Is it going to be possible? Now we have seen what is happening in the Middle East, and that is having a very big impact on our economy because we are importing oil into the country, and every now and then we need to get more dollars to be able to do so. And that's the issue with our economy, the need for us to get more dollars or the more foreign currencies to be able to import. And then once the importation goes up, obviously.
0: Well, I mean, that's a fundamental problem that the city has had over the years. But I listened to the governor when he had his own explanation of why we are at where we are. But even before that, he came out to say, well, don't panic. We have what it takes to make sure that we meet the demand. When we come back, we'll analyze that statement that the governor made, because since making that statement, the city has gone ahead to depreciate further. So was that statement, you know, sort of like a panic to the market to say that, okay, there's a governor who was very confident about the economy, who was talking about how they could come into the market to intervene, and at a point asks, what is wrong with even we intervening in the market? And this time around, he's telling you that don't panic. At a point where the city was depreciating, and he said that we have what it takes to make sure that we meet the demand. So let's listen to the governor at the MPC trying to give his own, or the MPC's own understanding of why they believe we are at where we are, and when we come back, we add our analysis.
4: Said it, that the framework we have is a managed float. It's not a fixed exchange rate regime. So the city is expected to move, all right, on a daily basis. Expect the city to move. It can depreciate, it can appreciate. Our concern is to avoid excessive volatility, right? So we haven't, announced that we are keeping a fixed exchange rate. It's okay for the city to be flexible. Now, it is true, we've observed a surge in demand, an increase in demand in recent weeks. But remember the times we are in, the geopolitical, disturbances out there and its impact in terms of oil prices, trade disruption.
3: So you just had the governor of the Bank of Ghana give that explanation. Kofi, let's start with the basics.
0: Yep.
3: Whatever he's saying, how are we supposed to get out of it? And is it ever going to be possible?
0: I think looking at where we are...
3: For us not to have this problem...
0: Winston, you agree with me that the depreciation has started very early relative to last year, because we have looked at the data for this year, and what you see is that there is some level of difference, right? Compare what we had, last year. Just look at the beginning of the year, and you can see that this is the point where the city begins to see some level of pressure. And per the checks we've done, the depreciation against the dollar is now more than 10 cedis. If that is even at the interbank level. If you go to the Forex bureaus, payment platforms, people are now charging 12 cedis, 20 pesos. But if you go to the interbank level, you could still get about 11 cedis, 50 pesos or 60 pesos to the dollar. The basic question that, Gemma asked about whether we can actually get out of this kind of, problem. The governor actually answers that. He says that the cedi is not a fixed commodity where its price is fixed for a whole year. It moves, right? And he used that word, the cedi moves. And he has always made a point about using the data. He says, look at the data, look at what the data is telling you. If you look at what the data is telling us this year, relatively is completely different from what we experienced last year, because Winston, around last year around this time,
1: yeah,
0: we saw in May or possibly April 2025, the cumulative performance of the cedi against the dollar around that time was a 40% appreciation.
3: Mm. Yeah.
0: Now we are doing, even at interbank, depreciation of about 10%. That tells you that whatever we achieved last year is not the same kind of trajectory we are on. And I listened to the governor also on another program saying that this time around, we are not intervening in the market like we used to do. We are now focusing on building reserve. Remember, the government has introduced the Ghana Accelerated, you know, National Reserve Program, which is the GANRAP, and the main focus is to build 15 months of import cover. And if you look at you building 15 months of import cover by 2028, you need close about $9.6 billion every year to be able to make sure that you get to that level, if you want to get 15 months of import cover as envisaged in the GANRAP program. And so if this is your target for 2028 and you want to get that 15% import cover, you cannot come into the market to intervene like you did in 2025, where you had no gun wrap, you had no business to possibly build 15 months of import cover. But this time around, this is where you want to be. And if this is where you want to be by 2028, you cannot eat or you cannot spend your money and still save it, right? So there is that net effect. And the governor also made mention about the fact that this is the period where a lot of companies have, you know, issued or they've released their financial reports. Companies are now paying dividend. I think even just this morning, we saw how one company is paying a dividend. I mean, the stock market.
1: Yeah.
0: People who have now enjoyed this dividend will start repatriation, right? They'll be sending whatever they've gotten in the economic space in dollar terms to wherever they brought the money from. And that in itself is a pressure on the cedi. Then Winston made an important point about the energy sector, which has become a bane on this country. And this time around, you're not only looking at electricity, where IPPs will always put pressure on the cedi anyway, but this time around, we are not really seeing that. But one thing that the governor spoke about is the pressure coming from the Middle East, which Gemma also alluded to, that fact that that level of pressure is making the import bill we have for our energy consumption very expensive. And that is the reason why we are at this point. We are also approaching Christmas. Usually, people start importing maybe somewhere around August, September.
3: Mm.
0: But to have the cedi depreciate around that this time and to feel that level of pressure, it means the economy or the space has some level of uncertainty. Because I saw that in the summary of economic and financial data where business confidence is down by some significant percentage point. Consumer confidence is also down. That in itself is telling you that if business and consumer confidence are down, economic agents always, they are rational. They'll look forward to what is supposed to come. So if you are going into, you know, Christmas, people will begin to start importing now. Plus the pressure coming from the energy sector, plus the pressure coming from those who are repatriating their dividends and their profit. That in itself is one systemic problem we have and the pressure that we always have on the cedi, Gemma.
3: Mm. Should we be seeing the BOG intervening now?
1: I think
3: at all the pressures Kofi is talking about.
1: One thing that is quite obvious, let's not forget, they just recently sustained the MPC rate. So the ripple effect last 2 years or 4 years ago, let's not forget, the main signal of inflation, if you go to the market of pricing, basically, is more, if you go, even the tomato seller will tell you the dollar has gone up.
0: Yeah.
1: The rice seller will tell you dollar now kosoro. Just buying granite, dollar now kosoro.
3: Coconut water.
1: Coconut water, dollar now kosoro. That narrative is still live in the minds of people. So that signal will send some kind of impression in the market, let's say the local market. And let's not forget, if you look at the inflation basket, these are the various commodities we see in this basket. And with that signal, it is quite possible that we are likely to see a marginal adjustment in inflation going forward. Most of the products that fall into the inflation basket, unfortunately, we tend to import most of them from our neighboring countries. And they also take into consideration the strength of the city when they are transacting their businesses. But we are looking at this time around about against the dollar. Let's not forget also that there are various platforms, or let's say monies that come into the economy through big corporations. Right now in the global frontier, the gold is doing great this morning. When I checked the international market, it's selling at $4,600, and that is a good price. The announcement by Trump, Iran, U.S. trade, basically deal coming through, has sent a whole wave within the market. We've seen crude oil price also falling down below the $100 mark. So these are all factors that change anytime and can basically send a trickle-down effect on the market. We know our gold observed, gold pressures are something that is quite good for the Bank of Ghana. The amount we get from gold has sustained the shocks from the central bank's books. And we know also we've done several articles to that effect. But one thing that is quite possible, we're all looking forward to how this depreciation is going to hold. But if I assess the numbers, one thing I see is not a shocker, especially the margin of depreciation. At the moment, it's not a shocker because the central bank is in a position to strangely handle this easily.
3: Right.
1: But one thing you can also understand is that the central bank is taking a quite reserved position and allowing the dynamics of the market to play. What key question everyone is asking is this. I was at this last presser, is how these numbers, we've seen the gains in inflation, we've seen the gains in the policy rate, how are these numbers translating in the real growth in sectors? The 24-hour economy conversation has been going on for quite some time now. We've not built resilience in our domestic economy, apart from the fiscal numbers we have. And if we are able to balance this, we can have a resilient economy that can withstand external shocks. If gold decides to bounce up, down again, we are going to lose in the short term. But in the medium term, we still have debt obligations. Don't forget, the signal of a depreciation city also means our debt outlook goes up.
0: Yeah.
1: So all these are factors we look at when it comes to rating. And our rating for the last few months has been good. And foreigners are looking at where to put their money. Anything that happens in the frontier market, people are looking for emerging markets to invest.
0: Yeah.
1: All the monies in the frontier market are now saying that Africa, Ghana, where do you position yourself? If you look at these areas, I can put my money in the country. Government is moving from place to place, telling you Ghana is ready to do business. But to do business means you've created a good structure. You are having sustainable numbers that are reflective in economic transformation, not just people producing and exporting, but if you say real impact, the impacts reflect to job, reflected elevating poverty, and also financial inclusion.
3: The question I asked, and Winston sought to answer, would it be too early for the BOG to intervene? Or, as he said, we'll let the markets play out and see how things will unfold. Okay. In the coming months.
0: Yeah, I think if you listen to the governor, he says, well, what we are having is called the managed floats, right? So it doesn't mean that the government will set a target for the year and that is it. They come in as and when it is necessary. But at the moment, I think I'll side with Winston when he says that if you look at the magnitude of depreciation is about 8.4% as against a cumulative gain of 43% last year. This is where we are at the moment. And I believe that looking at the kind of reserves we've built so far, the inflows we are getting from gold, remittances, cocoa itself is also bringing in some level of cash. Remember that although the war in the Middle East is a negative effect on that, on the net, we are also gaining because we also export crude. So when the prices go, we are also exporting, we will gain. Because remember, we started the year setting our crude price around $75 per barrel. Now it's about above 100 or even a little below 100. That will be some level of win for also for the country with some dollars coming in. But the reason why we might not see that kind of gain like we are possibly seeing in the gold sector or cocoa sector is that the contract structure in the energy space is relatively different from gold. Maybe we might gain in the royalties or the taxes that these companies pay when their revenues actually increase. But in terms of maybe direct benefits, we might not be able to get like we possibly get from gold and maybe cocoa. You asked a very important question about whether if the bank can start coming in. And the governor made an important point even before he became governor, that one thing that he feels is a big burden on the Ghanaian economy is the banking sector. Mm. The president has also made that same point about the banking sector being in a position that if we are not careful at a certain, you know, stage in the year, can pull down the economy, especially exchange rate. Why do I say so? About 90% of the profits that banks make in a year are paid to international shareholders, right? If you look at our banking space, it's not saturated with foreign banks, right? And in the last quarter, we've seen how banks started, you know, publishing their financials, and almost every bank was making profits. And that in itself is significant, because after the profit declaration, remember that shareholders will begin to start repatriating their monies to their countries. And when you have the entire space making so much in terms of profit, and they begin to repatriate at once, usually around this time, the pressure on the city is unbearable. Plus, some of these factors that we already know about, the energy sector bills, the war, dividend payments, or the repatriation we always know, and the gold export distraction, right? These are some of the factors that, for me, I think that it's affecting the city at the moment. And for me, I think that one of the factors that has actually pulled down the city significantly is how the banking sector performed in 2025, and how almost every shareholder is now getting dividend, and how we are repatriating that profit we had. That's why many will say that take another look at your banking sector. Look at the structure again. Make sure that, well, you don't have it saturated with private players. International investors are good, but if you don't build a solid foundation, and the economy is in a good trajectory, people begin to make profit and they start repatriating
1: their income. I'm going to continue.
0: That will be
1: Point you just made. And let's not forget that the central bank introduced an FX intervention policy.
0: Yeah.
1: And that particular policy, we've seen instances where an amount of money cannot be removed per day, withdrawn per day on a foreign bank, a dollar-denominated bank.
0: Yeah.
1: And some even introduced the fact that there's so much dollarization, you can't price certain product like the real estate sector in dollar terms. But however, we still see it happening. That the fact that the law is there, as many people are not doing. The enforcement is the conversation. So there must be consistent enforcement. I have to commend the central bank for the fact that they've been able to create the barriers, the structures, and that is regulating the sectors.
0: And there's already some improvements now.
1: Yeah, there's some improvement now. The loopholes that we can foresee in this aspect of where some of the dollars may pass is the non-bank financial institutions, the hedge funds, the corporations or structures that send money out of the country without going through directly the central bank system. That is where the government should focus on. Already, we know about the virtual platforms that the government is trying to work on, the cryptocurrency and all this, including an indication by the Securities and Exchange Commission that they are now going to tokenize gold and cocoa. That will be interesting to note. But however, we still need to see real-time regulation, sensitization, and information that is quite credible, that people will understand, not just big technologies, in terms of how the loopholes will be dealt with.
3: So this has been the analysis from the monetary aspects. What does this mean for the fiscal players? Somewhat last year, we had President Mahama giving a setting interval for the exchange rate. Let's listen to him. And when we come back, we would analyze that as well.
2: Appreciation in the value of the cedi is one that we have kept watching. As the cedi started to strengthen and the dollar depreciated, with our A-level economics, we all know that it's a balance between imports and exports. What it means is that it makes your imports cheaper and your exports more expensive. And so there must be a fair balance to try and achieve the true value of the cedi. Some people say, oh, it will come down to 4. But, of course, we know the true value of the cedi is not 4. And if it went as far down as 4, it will kill all your export businesses. And so myself, the governor, and the finance minister met and discussed it. And they think that the real value of the cedi is anywhere between 10 and 12.
3: So you just heard President John Mahama, the real value of the cedi, he said, is between 10 and 12.
0: Yeah.
3: So then we are just right on track. We haven't gone beyond 12.
0: We simply haven't gone. We've stayed within the president's band based on the intelligence he says he got from the governor and the finance minister. If you look at where we are at the moment, 11.5 in terms of interbank. If you go to some payment platforms, around 12 cedis, 20%, because some of them add their own margins. Forex bureaus are not pricing above 12 cedis to the dollar. But essentially, I don't think that we have actually gone, you know, outside the precedent bracket that he actually gave. We are still within that bracket. But the cost of depreciation, which I think that we need to also focus on, because Winston made a point about how that in itself has affected our debt situation. Remember, we start making some debt payment. The moratorium that we enjoyed under the exchange program will end this year, especially at the bilateral side, we'll start paying. But another important question is, how may be this about 10% depreciation we are seeing in the cedi will possibly save cocoa farmers, right? Because nobody's attention has gone there anyway, but depreciation of the cedi is in itself also good for cocoa farmers.
1: That's what we were saying, exactly.
0: The reason why last year cocoa farmers could not get possibly the 6,000 that was promised during the campaign period was because the cedi had appreciated to the extent that it became so costly to give farmers that level of price, right? And I remember Dr. Randy Abe on a TV show jokingly saying that at a point he had to even call the finance minister and say, Charlie, where the cedi they go, and if I do something, or it will kill me. I'm just paraphrasing. But that was the kind of, you know, problem that Cocoa Board faced when the cedi was aggressively appreciating. You may talk about the positive, but there are also the negative. How, if you're able to manage the true value of the cedi, how that in itself is positive for cocoa farmers. And in fact, if you look at the next window, which possibly will start next month or two, I don't know, maybe it might start. Last year we started early, but this year I don't know whether we'll start in July or we'll wait till the usual August and start. But if prices on the international market remain below $5,000 per ton, and we don't get the cedi to possibly be around 12 cedis or 12 cedis, 20 pesos, trust me, there is a lot of problems coming for cocoa farmers.
3: So when the cedi appreciates, it's a problem.
0: Yeah.
3: When it depreciates, another problem.
0: Yeah.
3: How do we find the fine balance?
1: Like the president said, it's leadership. If we are able to manage the fiscal and the monetary aspect prudently, we can at least have a balance. What is the trade-off on the monetary aspect, and what is the trade-off from the fiscal aspect? If the central bank would say, this is my objective for the year, but I want you to do this, the fiscal control expenditure, then that way they can collaboratively work together. But if in instances where the central bank says, I'm not keeping the cedi at 5%, and government goes ahead to be spending unreasonably, then their whole economy is structured and the gains they've had all over this period, although they keep preaching consolidation, if one is not consolidating, collaborating with the other, everything will fall together. So what we are seeing now, which is for quite some time now, I'm getting to appreciate the level of collaboration with the fiscal, the finance ministry, and the central bank. If you look at, we go to several platforms. Yes, last week, I was at the ACI World Congress, and you could see by the speeches that a lot of the plans are aligned. And you hear from the vice president speaking, a lot of the plans are aligned. And I'm always deducing, that's me, when I'm listening to something, I'm deducing where is it heading towards, how is it connected. And by me, I believe that way they can handle it. But let's not forget, if the city is gaining, the economy looks good, investors would like to put the money. If it's appreciating, Those who are holding the dollars for quite some time now will want to release it into the market. So the Forex bureaus this morning will be making a lot of dollars because people who have kept that, there are people who have not changed their dollars for the last 3 years. Because what happened when the dollar was heading towards, people were even quite optimistic that to hit 9 Ghana cedis. We made a prediction here when that particular miracle, because every week, every day, we keep seeing it happening. But the real economic thing we are asking for, irrespective of what the numbers we're seeing, is the reflection that's important. Whether government has built the resilience, we keep hitting. You have various policies you've launched from agricultural sector, from energy sector, all these policies, if you don't roll them out the next 2 years, I'm believing that government may not be able to keep this wherever it is. And the agitation, let's not forget, the labor unrest hasn't come up yet. And when they begin to roll off, no matter how the depreciation is, if people are still feeling the economic difficulty, they will still tell you, and your economy, DBD. And that narrative has been consistent of every political party. They forget that if rates, especially, let's not forget, rent prices are going up, if there are no structural challenges dealing with it, it will still come back to the government. Let's not forget, food prices are going up. The supply of commodities are inconsistent. Farmers are not getting access to market. It's now that they've launched a 24-hour market in various parts of the country. If those projects delay, agitation against from market women. So there are key economic dynamics that happen that leads to the overall temperature, confidence in the market, domestic market. Investors will come, put their money and go. But when the money comes, how you put the money to use is what we are all looking forward to.
3: The IMF is exiting.
1: They have exited.
0: By July when we get the last money.
3: So, does that play any role in the numbers we would see moving forward, maybe in the next 1 month or two?
0: I think if you look at this chart, what you see that we've never had a headroom since redenomination in 2008. But for the first time, we began 2026 with an appreciation headroom of about 41% cumulative appreciation. And that in itself is some level of cushioning as the IMF leaves town, right? But there are certain things that still persist, especially from our banking sector. And if you listen to the governor during the 130th MPC meeting, he made a certain change to the cash reserve ratio that I think can also affect the performance of the CD, where currently the cash reserve ratio in terms of how much banks are expected to keep and to, with the central bank and all of that, usually we kept two separate policies where you had the CD account and the dollar account or the foreign exchange account, and both attract different charges anyway. But now, with the new directive, it means that you, whatever dollars that you have or foreign exchange you have, you must bring it into CDs and keep a component of that with the central bank without any form of interest on that money or any form of a coupon on that money. And that in itself is not really good for the banking sector, because now banks will begin to reclassify their risks in terms of holding foreign currency. Remember that when the gold board sells the gold, comes back to the Bank of Ghana or gold board, it's supposed to go to the financial institutions or the 23 dealer banks for them to be able to distribute into the economy to meet the demand. And it has always been the kind of target for the Bank of Ghana that they want to reach a certain point where it is the commercial banks that will be calling the shots positively, strategically, when it comes to the supply of the currency. They don't want to be coming in at every point in time where, after fixing the loopholes in the space, the commercial banks will be holding, will be actually manning this space. But with they currently possibly, melting all their foreign, whatever they are holding in Forex to CDs and paying or keeping a part of that with the central bank, I don't think that will help the banks at the moment, because they'll begin to look at whether they should accept all the dollars or all the Forex that will come. And even if you begin to hold it, what is the risk attached? If banks begin to reject, which I think Dr. Gideon Barr, right, made that point, but a lot of people didn't really understand the context in which he was speaking. If that reserve ratio is unified, where you don't have a dollar account, you don't have a CD account or a foreign and domestic account, banks will begin to reclassify their risk and they will begin to reject some of the dollars. And where will it end? Possibly will end in people's pockets and start speculating, or anyway, in the black market and start speculating. That is the point. That is the kind of factor that I still feel that even though we've been able to gain for ourselves this kind of headroom, it is also some pressure. It's also going to offer some level of pressure on the city. Plus what we're experiencing in the energy sector, what is coming on the repatriation space, and then also the fact that you've had a new policy rate where we've decided to maintain, right? That in itself sends some signal to the market that, well, even if the Bank of Ghana is being cautious, how much more we? We also have to start, you know, repricing our risks and seeing that, well, what should we do to make sure that we are not at the losing end? And that is what businesses are doing currently, because if you are not in a stable position and the war is actually continuing in the Middle East and the government was able to still cut monetary policy and now we are beginning to hold, what is the kind of signal that they're sending to the market? Is the Bank of Ghana really confident? That is why I'm not surprised that the market read this. And that is why the consumer confidence and the business confidence all lost significant percentage points in May 2026, Gemma.
3: Winston, the final word for ordinary people. What does these numbers mean for the ordinary Ghanaian?
1: For now, I don't think it's going to be a much of a shocker for the market, because it's just reflective of the assessment. But if you go to the market, the prices are still going to remain the same. There is not going to be much of a difference in the medium to short term. We are not going to see prices increase anytime soon. Right now, in a seasonal moment where we are, basically cow, goat prices, various commodities, because we are getting to the festive Eid al-Adha, the Muslim season, and say welcome to Salah to Muslim brothers in Tamale. Tamale Airport are certainly watching us right now.
0: Oh, I see.
1: Yeah, definitely. They are lovers of Beyond the Numbers. And some communities, Nima, Tudu, all of them are watching. And we want to understand that these are something that people should be quite optimistic, that I don't think this is going to buy. We are looking forward on what is happening in the Middle East. Mm. If these external factors tend to twist the other way, Trump decides to withdraw and cancel the agreement, let's suspect some ripple down effect in the medium to short term. Mm.
0: Well, I think the point I was trying to was Gideon Boakon rather than Gideon Ba, right?
3: He
0: made a point about the car and the fact that could actually help, affect the banks in their ability to hold dollars.
1: Let's not forget today is African Union Day as well.
0: Oh, okay. AU Day. We should have been in some African prints, talk about the city anyway. But
1: yeah, it's the African numbers. Anyway.
0: Well, of course, this has been Beyond the Numbers. We looked at the city and we asked a very simple question. Why is the city depreciating? We tried to use numbers, complemented that with what the president and his governor have all said about the depreciation of the city. Winston says that this is not going to be a shocker. Gemma believes that we still have some level of systemic, structures that are affecting the city. I still believe that, well, at the moment, if you look at what is going on, we still have enough headroom to possibly, absorb this kind of shock that we are seeing. But the governor says that, well, do not panic. We have what it takes to make sure that we avert this. And he says that the volatility will be there. It's actually excessive. But they have what it takes to make sure that the city is in a good situation. The president says he believes the natural level should be between 10 and 12. Per our checks, we are relatively within this band. But can we maintain it? That's a question that we all have to ask ourselves. After this, The Pulse is next with Kenneth Jesse. I'm Isaac Ofiagin. I did this with
3: Gemma Apia.
1: And I'm Winston Packy. Just watching to see you same time on Wednesday. Have a good business day.

0: I think every month he's able to save close to about 1 million cedis.
1: Every month?
0: Yeah. Close to about 1 million cedis. And you can bring your RTI to the transport officer.
1: So and then, saved about 17
0: and then,
1: million
0: and then provisions will be made for you. Wait, all right, provisions will be made for you. So leave us as aside that, he's also directed that Cocoboard is an agency that does a lot of foreign engagement and what have you. But he specifically stated that if a foreign engagement has no direct bearing on the industry, forget about whoever that is involved. The person wouldn't go. Because if the person does go, it means that Cocoboard is what? Expanding. So why should we spend on something that is okay. It's not going to be of benefit, Jerome, of benefit to us?
1: There are those who say that this new law is making the board less powerful, right? It's taking a big part of your power and giving it to the finance minister. What do you have to say about that?
0: So we are talking about efficiency. We are not in for any power struggle.
1: Mm.
0: All right?
1: It's so when about your autonomy, right, to operate as a board.
0: And it is autonomous.
1: Mm.
0: All right? It has a board.
1: Mm.
0: Every parastatal in this country has a certain ministry having an oversight responsibility.
1: Mm.
0: And this has been there over the years. It used to be agri, it rotated to finance, back and forth depending on the objective of the government in power.
1: Mm.
0: All right, so it has not, the oversight responsibility of the finance minister has not altered any power given to what?
1: Mm.
0: To the board. The board goes about doing it. For instance, when you talk about maybe restrictions on borrowing, it says as a check.
2: Yeah.
0: It is not saying that you cannot borrow. But it tells you that if you are to even borrow, you are to borrow to advance the course of what? Of the sector or the industry. So you can't borrow and say that I'm going to buy a nice shirt for Kofi or Caleb. You get it? Mm. So if you are borrowing, it is intended to advance the overall objective of what? Of the sector.
1: So your minimum 50% local cocoa processing, just before we go, when is it starting? Is it starting this season? Do you have enough funds to actually kickstart this?
0: So it is important to interrogate how feasible that.
2: Yeah, if we have capacity.
1: It all depends on money, right?
0: It does not depend on money. You see, we used to do syndication. And in that syndication, you have to use your cocoa as a collateral. Because that will serve the basis for you to do what?
2: To get the money.
0: Mm-hmm. So you do not sit in Accra to make a determination as to the quantum that I am offering to what? To the international market, because you don't have money. But now, this new bill is positing that Cocoboard will have to raise money internally, which is very significant. Mm. We are to raise money internally in Ghana cedis. And after we have raised this money internally, it means we have availability of funds for the purchase of what? Of the cocoa beans.
1: Yeah.
0: So we are not resorting to anybody for the person to detect to us as to do this or do that. So in that, we will be able to determine that based on the forecast that we made for this particular season, maybe you'll be realizing 500,000 metric tons.
1: Yeah.
0: So we have a fair idea as to how much you'll be getting. So the 500,000, we are committing 250,000 to the international market. This is how much you are selling. And then the remaining 250,000, we are giving to the local processors. It is very significant because by this, we will be able to create sustainable jobs. Because hitherto to this particular law, the local processors are not having the beans.
2: Some have to import. Though.
0: You get it? They are not getting the beans. So if they are not getting the beans, they can't feed their industries and what have you.
2: But
0: if they have it readily available, they will be able to even expand employing other people. The people possibly will even be the wards or the children's of what? Cocoa wards. Cocoa farmers. Government will realize some revenue. Because through corporate and then income taxes, government can... Because if you even have other investors coming in, all right, coming in to establish processing companies and all that, government gets what? Corporate what?
1: Yeah.
0: Corporate taxes. Those people will be employed, are paying income taxes and all that. And it will
1: so that
0: also,
1: was going to be the question I was going to ask. Whether this is going to be a government-led or you're going to have a private partnership in terms of the processing aspect?
0: The processing aspect, we have the processing companies already.
1: Mm.
0: And we had extensive consultation with them.
2: Yeah.
0: And as of their capacity, if they will be able to do what? They'll be able to. And all of them are ready.
1: Mm.
0: And it is also important to state that

0: Cocoa board is not going to be shortchanged because somebody might ask the question that if you are not exporting maybe 100% or 90%, the foreign inflows, the hard currencies that you get in order to cushion your CD, you are not even getting it. No, these people are ready to even make the purchase in the same what? In the same hard currency.
1: So we don't have a, in dollars.
0: Of course, so we don't have a problem in respect of that. Okay. So this is a well thought through policy which have been what? Have been legislated.
1: And so we are running out of time. So before we go, I just want
0: you
1: to...
0: You should get an additional time.
1: I just wanted you to touch on this for us. So the cocoa farms are designated sites. I want to understand, so how would it work if cocoa farmers want to convert their sites into a different activity?
0: So if you have a land and you have mineral deposit in there, can you sell the land?
2: Mineral deposit is natural. Cocoa, you are the one who planted it, right?
1: So what's to understand
0: what
1: how
0: I,
1: the
0: so
1: farmers...
0: So what I'm saying that if I have inherited a land from my grandparents or my parent or what have you, and I do find out that there's a mineral deposit,
2: it belongs to
0: the law states that all natural resources have been vested in the president to hold in trust for the people. So what this seeks to do is to protect even the cocoa farmer, because quite unfortunately, we have miners, whether licensed or unlicensed miners, who enter into cocoa farms, destroy cocoa farms. If the person comes and talks you out and then you say you not agree, the next day you find the person was destroying it. If you take it to court, this is where the problem is. Taking it to court, on which law are you even taking it to what? To court. And when you have even taken it to court, in terms of the compensation that you get, it is a paltry sum. So if this law is there, the law is mandating cocoa board that should anybody cause a destruction to a cocoa tree, which is a protected crop, the kind of valuation that will be had, the compensation that you'll be paid, even to the cocoa farmer involved, will be very much that you will not be even be interested in.
2: Just before we go, a simple yes or no. If I'm a cocoa farmer, can I switch from cultivating cocoa to cabbage on the same land?
0: Oh, no. So if you want to do that, it has to be, you have to write to cocoa board.
2: Okay.
1: So you need approval from cocoa board.
0: No, so you have to write to cocoa because it is important. You rightly stated that cocoa board has investment in there. Because apart from the land, apart from the acquisition of the land and then the payment of what? Labor. Almost everything is at the expense of what? At the expense of cocoa board. Everything is at the expense of cocoa board. So it is only natural and fair that you resort to cocoa board. Maybe cocoa board even has interest in this and says that whatever amount you want to, maybe I would even purchase it. And then it goes.
2: Thank you very much. So, unfortunately, this way, time will help us. I mean, time will allow us to spare our conversation. We wish we had.
0: But it is not 24 hours. Yeah. We still have some time to do.
2: Well, we'll be having more of this conversation right here on Beyond the Numbers. But we have to end the conversation here because the pulse is next with Kenneth Jesse.
3: But in terms of getting you more details on this bond issue, it is interesting. This is coming from that is the Bloomberg News, and they are reporting that government is looking at issuing a $1 billion bond. But even though it will be a $1 billion bond, it will be denominated in the Ghana cedi. And again, all other things being equal, they're looking at somewhere before August this year. And as I explained to you earlier on, it will be denominated in the Ghana cedi. Now, basically, they're looking at how they can work to reduce the over-reliance on foreign banks to finance the purchase of cocoa beans in the country. They think that the market is right. They think that they've done their work well. Even before this issuance of this board, they've done some prospecting, engaging those who matter in the local market. And they think that it will be successful. They can raise this money way in time before the next crop season to help purchase cocoa beans in this country.
4: What difference would this financing model, especially this bond, have on the overall cocoa sector industry?
3: I mean, it appears that if you engage some of the players in the industry, they'll tell you that apart from these production challenges, weather, funding is a critical issue. Now, don't forget that when we go outside to raise the money, it comes at a price. If we cannot quickly turn around these monies on time to pay them, that also becomes a problem. They believe that if they go on the local market, if they raise in the local currency, where the city is now even fairly stable, don't forget that when we go for these fundraising outside, it's denominated in dollars. Now, if the city is not stable, it means that we would need more Ghana cedis to pay these bond players or investors back. If you're doing in Ghana cedis, that brings you some comfort in terms of the now that the city is fairly stable. So those exchange losses and all those things, that price into that challenge will be a thing of the past going for when they have to go this way.
4: Thank you, George. As you can see on your screen, viewers, the bond issuance to be done before August. Bond issued in Ghana City reduced over dependence on foreign capital for financing model. Governor optimistic about cocoa price outlook. These are the details and the impact on the sector. Thank you very much, George, for bringing us this insightful explanation to this bond issuance. Now we go straight to another very interesting issue, basically, from the Bank of Ghana. Now, the Monetary Policy Committee of the Bank of Ghana is set to hold its first meeting for the second quarter of this year. This should be the first meeting after the release of its 2025 financials and recent public debate. A notice from the Bank of Ghana showed that a three-day meeting will start on Monday, May 18th to Wednesday. But with the inflation going up marginally, one is not sure for now whether the Bank of Ghana may keep the policy rate, which currently stands at 14%. Let's get on to Zoom and speak to the banking consultant, Dr. Richmond Ichahene, for some analysis on this issue, as well as the cocoa bond development. Dr. Ichahene, it's good to have you with us this afternoon on The Marketplace. Now, Doc, first, let me get your thoughts about the planned cocoa bond issue.
5: I've said it. Thank you very much, and good afternoon to your viewers and listeners. I think on this bond, I have done a paper already when they said that, I think about 2 months or 3 months ago. At least what matters most, like George made a point. George made a very good point. Have we got over the deficit trusts after the DDEP? That's the first question that has to be addressed. The deficit trust is that you go and buy a Ghanaian government bond for you to be told that we are not going to pay, we're paying up to 15 years. So that is how they need to work on the confidence of it, so that especially, you know, the foreign banks will find it very difficult to participate. But the local banks, they may not have any option to go and buy it if the coupon rate is good. But if you look at it from the international bank position, from what happened to us, there is what we call deficit trust, and that one, they need to work hard on it. It's not just the figures. It's not just what you see or what you don't see. What they did has broken the confidence of the whole bond system, and it's not going to take a year. It will take quite a long time. So my only worry is that have they been able to build the confidence, or just because we see that Treasury Bill rate is going down, we think that bonds would function? That is the question that needs to be dealt extensively and practically, so that this one will go and meet the target that is set for.
4: Great.
5: Apart from that, it's a very laudable thing. But like George said, George made a very good point. When we go and borrow from the bond market in Europe, the cost, at times the cost was about 8%, excluding the exchange losses and what goes in. But so if you can secure it locally, then it means you're making a very good business.
4: Now, looking at the current position of cocoa bond, basically, is it a prudent decision to issue these bonds now? Assessing the current position of cocoa bond.
5: Well, looking at their financial position or their solvency position, it isn't any good because they were hit massively by the DDEP and the cocoa bills. So that is another way they have to look at it. They, as I said, they need to work on their confidence to tell them that if we take your money back, we're not going to behave as we behaved earlier, so that people will buy in. And I've told you, and let me repeat, it's not going to be a bond, which I believe the foreign institutions like the banks from South Africa and Nigeria, because they really suffered and they would actually tread cautiously. But if they can get the Ghanaian banks that are very solid, maybe they'll be able to get there. They are talking about, is it 12 billion or is it $1 billion?
4: Yeah, $1 billion.
5: Just about, let's call it 11 billion, 12 billion. They may be able to do it, provided they can also look at their costs element. You know, they have so much costs hidden in their operations. If you go there, one of the charges people said that instead of them slimming down, they were actually adding on. What I mean by slimming down, instead of them getting a bit skewed to what they do, they were employing too many people and their overhead. So they have to do the cost-benefit analysis extensively to make sure that they are going to make money out of what they're going to do. Apart from that, buying from the whole, getting from Ghana is a laudable idea. But my only worry is the deficit trust that has existed after the DDEP.
4: But Doug, how can we best restructure the cocoa board and the sector to ensure there's efficiency for farmers and also there is profitability for and revenue generation for the country?
5: Fortunately, I'm a long-distance farmer because we had a lot of cocoa farm in Kasem, Kwame Krum. So if the benefit is good, it's good for us. But what I'm saying is that far too long, what they should have done earlier, which we didn't do, cocoa trees were getting older. And I believe, I forgot the African Development Bank, I think I've forgotten, 2013 or 14. They wanted to give us money to go and rehabilitate the farms. But I thought the people did not do their homework, so they couldn't get the money. Secondly, the inputs for the farmers is nothing to write home about. As I sit here, I'm being called upon to bring Confidor, come and spray, and all those things. They are not there. So if we think cocoa is a strategic business, we must, as a nation, or those in power, must be able to look at it from that angle. As once upon a time, during, I'll mention the president's name, President Ajekum Kufuor, it was his time that cocoa became the mainstay of the economy. Because when he came, he made a conscious effort. And I can tell you, Confidor, the supply machines, we were supplying them all over the place. Farmers get it free. And we have technical people who go to the farm to trim the cocoa. Unfortunately, since he left, I don't see how people are looking at cocoa. But if you look at gold, gold would exhaust itself. But cocoa has been with us for 100 years. So I believe we must channel a lot of resources to cocoa.
4: Great.
5: So that cocoa can come back.
4: I want to get your thought on a very interesting development, which is basically the Monetary Policy Committee meeting. And I want to know, what is your expectation, especially in terms of the policy rate and subsequently inflation?
5: Thank you very much. For that one, I have a different view. And my view is very, very proactive. I've been saying that the Bank of Ghana band, which is 8 plus 2 or minus 2, we are far below even the -2. The -6 from 2 will be 6. We are 3.4. So for me, sitting here, if you ask me, looking at the impact of it, I will still go for even reduction of the policy rate. And I'm justifying this from the band that we play with. And inflation 3.1 to 3.4, to me, it is not something unreasonable. So if we always say we are targeting inflation and we are not looking at the implication of the policy rate. I mean, yesterday, one of your speakers was talking to Ewa. He was talking about the rate coming, the GRR coming down. If your GRR is not coming down and your policy rate is not coming down, you are making the private sector to suffer. And I believe that this is an opportunity. Forget about this morning. I know you read internationally. This morning, the crude oil, Brent crude, has dropped below $100. I think almost a month. So it shows that all things being equal, our friend over there, we're going to get the oil maybe 70 or 80. So if we don't start now and we think inflation is 3.4, we want to hike it or leave it where it is, I totally disagree. I will go for at least a marginal reduction from, say, 14 to 13 or possibly 12, so that people will be lighter, private sector will be lighter to borrow money to expand the economy. That's my take on it.
4: Doug, finally, what should be the focus of the Bank of Ghana at this time during the meeting?
5: So you say what?
4: What should be the focus on the table at this time during this MPC meeting?
5: You know, they've just signed up, and the IMF are just about to sign off. And all the things they have said, like when your speaker was talking to the finance minister, the former advisor, the issues that needs to be done is that we need to speed up a little bit. The recapitalization, the losses, both the OMO losses, and I know the OMO losses are not going to incur this year, 2026, as it is. The gold, as the minister, the former the advisor said, must be worked so seriously that it doesn't happen again, so that the central bank will focus on its mandate of price stability. That is, and building the reserves, that will help the economy. That is what they should look at, especially when the IMF is hesitant. We should be very cautious about all the things they have said and build on what they have left, not to throw it overboard and do things as we like.
4: Dr. Richmond Itiahene, we appreciate your time here with us on The Marketplace. Still on the central bank, the governor of the Bank of Ghana, Johnson Esiama, has bemoaned Africa's inability to effectively implement and scale digital finance policies despite years of innovation and pilot programs across the continent. Speaking at the Future of Finance Dialogue at the 3i Africa Summit 2026, Dr. Esiama said Africa already has enough ideas, frameworks, and fintech experiments, but continues to struggle with execution.
6: Future of Finance Dialogue during the 2026 3i Africa Summit. The governor of the Bank of Ghana stressed that regulatory sandboxes should no longer be viewed as temporal testing grounds, but as pathways to full market participation and innovation growth. Also speaking to Joy Business at the event.
7: So how do we move from policy to execution? Across Africa, we do not lack ideas, and I made that point strongly yesterday. We do not lack the frameworks, nor do we lack the pilots. We have these in abundance. The harder question is how we move and move from controlled experimentation to scaled and regulated deployment. Now, regulatory sandboxes have served a purpose, but they must become bridges to real market entry. The measure of a sandbox is not how many firms are admitted into it, but how many sound, well-governed institutions do graduate into productive participation in the regulated market.
6: Chief Executive of Hidal Technology Consulting, Ethel Kofi, urged fintech companies across Africa to prioritize collaboration in order to accelerate growth within the digital finance ecosystem.
8: Digital finance or fintechs like your Momo, all these organizations, there are pertinent problems around, you know, how do we deal with trust? How do we deal with consumer protection as an ecosystem? How do we work with the central bank to ensure that your money is safe, but also we are innovating? So today's event was bringing together all the big players in digital finance and the central bank and the bank and the big banks itself and the funders to have real conversations about how we can ensure that digital finance in Ghana helps build the economy.
6: The Future of Finance Dialogue brought together policymakers.
9: Then they make the roads themselves before government gets into it. I think that there should be that policy that should come in, as most of the lands that are now ready for build should relatively go through intensive planning and deployment of utilities before even human settlement comes in. Again, some level of investment can be done into the emergency alert system, which is very important, which should actually encompass the meteorological service, NADMO, the telecom services, the district assemblies, the emergency services, all of them coming in together. And then some level of education should also be coming through in terms of public education. I'd seen some TikTok videos of the NCC coming strongly on TikTok. I liked the video because it was more playful and was more connective. I mean, it really spoke to me directly on that. So at some level of investment could be looked at into that aspect as well.
10: Yeah. Okay, thank you, Henry. I was just wondering if we could show what you're talking about, but it doesn't look like...
9: I think probably can show.
10: Okay, let's try it before we wrap up this afternoon on the marketplace. Does it look like it's going to work? Right. Yeah, there you go. That's an app you just built. Did you see it?
9: The safe route to relatively go through. It shows you where it's flooded. So you relatively know that this area is sort of flooded. It goes through. If your land is flood proof, you can sort of know. So when you're actually buying a land, when you're getting into the land, is able to tell you that this land is flood prone, and it gives you direct information just because you are within that coordinate. These are support services for NADMO. Wherever there are supports, it basically gives you the indications, gives you phone numbers. It even gives you directions to be able to get through to wherever they are providing support, because people say they are giving support, and sometimes you do not even know where the support is being shared. The mapping systems comes through for us. You're having safe zones, you're having notifications that come through. All of this is just simple. Right, you're having dump that can be there for you. You can literally know when there's a dump spillage that's going on. All of this are simple things that we could sort of deploy without having to spend so much investment in and around.
10: Looks very feasible. Thank you so much, Henry Kobler, Lead Eyes of Africa. And that's the marketplace, everyone. Thanks for watching.

0: Boa are also shortchanged.
1: Yeah.
0: If you go to some of their ports, they're having challenges in transmitting or, let's say, exporting some of their goods to the global. So right now, a lot of silos are holding the cocoa at the port, and that is also a demurrage cost that they are incurring. And these are some key elements. One thing we shouldn't forget is our cocoa sector, if you look at the outlook, now contributes marginally to our GDP.
1: Mm.
0: If you look at our trade surplus, it doesn't come close. Gold and oil seems to be taking over, but it is still strategic to our sustainable financing model, because over the years, the cocoa sector has been holding the economy until these minerals, which are quite depreciating in value, which can turn down within a short period of time. But our cocoa is something we can work on. If the cocoa sector, in terms of whether we can meet our 2026 target, it takes a lot of work. The cocoa farmers have to come into play. Already, we know the produce buying company have their own challenges. However, they play a critical role in ensuring cocoa board meets its supply demands.
1: Unfortunately, the market has not been fair to Dr. Yeah. Randy Abe. I mean, his first term, and things are not really looking really positive on the international market. And
0: Absolutely.
1: That has really affected the performance of cocoa. But definitely, we go to the banking sector, which we've also been tracking. And this is coming from the IMF, that whatever you saw that the Bank yeah. of Ghana did in 2025, it really helped stabilize the space. And he said that, I mean, the IMF is saying that, well, that billion that was actually had is being felt in the economy. And many have asked, what is the impact?
0: You know, if you assess, one thing we can say is investment behavior, or let's say intervention behavior. Previously, we can only just oppose previous Bank of Ghana's arbitration to the recent ones, because both were still under the IMF program. Both behave differently and both are getting different outcome. So basically, the IMF, who has been consistently assessing our books, could tell that definitely the numbers are showing, because in the last 1 year, we've seen the intervention happening,
1: yeah.
0: although costly, but you can tell that there has been structural intervention. There's an intervention program rolled out by the central bank. So the central bank was quite definite. Don't forget last year, somewhere last year, the governor reiterated that we are not just intervening, we intervene when it's necessary.
1: Mm.
0: That was his quote. And he said the numbers speak to that effect. So the losses, which he reiterated, that they are open market operations. And nothing is free, certainly, if you want to have sustainable city. We have to have inflation coming down to 3.4%. We want to have trade surpluses. If you want to have a strong reserve, fortunately, the gold board came to play a very critical role. And that put the central bank in a very good position. Where we are now, we can say about 13.9 billion in terms of reserves. It's a good point to jump in on. So I was at the press briefing on the last IMF program when they announced that we are no longer IMF. We are now on a different program. Mm-hmm. So in terms of policy review, we are just observing. But going back to fiscal indiscipline is something we all have to be watchful of.
1: Well, the IMF judgment is that if you look at the billions that the Bank of Ghana lost in 2025, it was for the good of the economy. And they say that, well, the bank still look prudent, and what was done was actually also very prudent in helping stabilize the price. Remember that inflation reached for the first time 3.2%, very long time in our history, and that's where we are at the moment, although it has gone up marginally. But the Bank of Ghana, the IMF says that, well, whatever that is going on, they still believe that what the Bank of Ghana did then was very, very prudent. But we've got a lot to actually talk about in the currency space, where the cedi is currently under some level of pressure. Per our checks from the BOG's data pack that was put out for May 2026, the cedi year to date, or not to actually to date, but I mean, if you look at May 2020, yeah. Six that has depreciated close about 10% to the dollar. We'll be analyzing that here, and we're asking that very simple question: why is the cedi depreciating? We'll come back, and big analysis will be next.
2: And for those of you who listened to me, there was one occasion where I said people were asking whether it will go below 10, and I said it is. But it will find its true value.

0: it was undervalued at 16, and it probably is overvalued at 10. But somewhere between there, we have the real value of the city. And so I believe that it is about stopping rapid depreciation of the currency. Almost every currency would realize either depreciation or appreciation in the course of a year. But when you have steep depreciation of about, like we had in 2024, 25% depreciation in the currency in the first half of the year, it makes planning difficult. And so, yes, Bank of Ghana has been intervening in the forex market, but they've withdrawn. And what happened was that because of the rapid appreciation in the value of the cedi, we saw an exponential increase in imports, because then people could buy cheaper dollars and so they could import more, which is a natural economic phenomenon. But on the other side, exporters are not happy because they get less cedis for what they export. And so every country tries to find out a balance where exporters are able to do good business and importers are not overburdened by high forex rates. Where that lies, I don't know. I'm not a central bank. But the CD is making an adjustment, and I believe that it will settle at a certain rate, and we will make sure that any depreciation that occurs in the value of the CD is within a margin of about 5% per annum. That is what we target.
1: Well, it's time for a big analysis, and the focus is on the Ghana CD. We're asking a very simple question. Why is the CD depreciating? And why is even the depreciation starting in May? We know that it usually starts somewhere around July, August. Why is it that this time around the depreciation has started in May? And heard there, President Mahama, in September of 2025, when he was asked about how long we're going to, you know, sustain the momentum that we had in 2025. And I must tell you that 2025, the city ended a year with, appreciation of, or possibly accumulated appreciation of about 40%. And that has been the highest since the Fourth Republic. But this time around this year, the story has not been the same. We've been looking at the numbers, trying to help you understand the story behind the reason why the cedi is currently, you know, depreciating. We'll be bringing you what the governor of the central bank, you know, feels about the current depreciation, what is really causing it. He has his own explanation. But we have also been looking at the data. We'll tell you our side of the story, blend it with what the governor has been saying. And I'm glad to say that Gemma Appiah is joining us for analysis today. And Winston Tucky is back from the break and is also on the smart wall to help us with this analysis. And I mean, the question is big, right? And that's why it's making its way onto big analysis. Yeah. We are in May, and usually this is the time that you possibly will be winding down on appreciation, possibly looking for the depreciation either in July or August. But this time around, the depreciation is starting very, very early. When we're asking the big questions, why is it starting early and why is it even depreciating Wednesday?
2: You know, I like the way the president said the CD is moving and it will settle somewhere. So he gave a 5% year-to-year-end depreciation. And so that particular assessment, that was in 2025. In 2026, there's been a lot of activities, policy upon policy, being introduced by the governor. He keep reiterating on several platforms that this is how we intend to run the intervention. There is an intervention program that is running for quite some time now. Don't forget, somewhere in February, the central bank and the fiscal authority signed an MOU to ensure they recapitalize the central bank. And the governor, the finance minister, indicated that up to 2032, there is going to be a quarterly adjustment or recapitalization of the central bank. So these are some of the modalities to ensure that space is taken care of. But for the city, don't forget, there are fiscal restraints. Let's look at the energy sector. It's something that comes up and it, here and there. It was indicated in IMF review. It's something that is a risk that is quite visible. Already, the government have indicated that they are trying as much as possible to resolve that. Last year, we saw the introduction of the One Ghana cities as one of the loopholes to seal that challenge. We haven't seen a lot of agitation amongst the independent power producers for quite some time now.
1: Yeah.
2: Until we started experiencing power shortages somewhere in April, where the station in some part of the town, country caught fire, but we saw it been resolved immediately. We argued about whether there had been deficit in terms of supply. Mm. We said, we indicated, the Ministry of Energy came to light. The ECG also released a statement, all at this intervention, including 25,000 transformers that the government intend to put. But these are just the side conversation. But when we look at the critical need, we already have a very good surplus, trade surplus for quite some time now. In 2025, which was good. But all these indicators still put to the fact that there is still demand for dollar. The businesses need money, and the central bank, if you look at the position they've taken, they said, we have a reserve of about 13.9 billion. We can intervene anytime we want, but let's allow the market to fix or stabilize by its own dynamics.
1: Yeah, Gemma, I mean, I don't know whether this actually affirms what some analysts were saying in 2025, that, well, possibly what we experienced last year, there was some element of artificial growth in there in terms of the kind of appreciation we had, about 40% appreciation cumulatively for the whole year. And for me, it was an impressive run. But the question when we began the year, we all asked was, can we actually maintain this kind of momentum? And I remember Caleb making a point here on the show that it will be somewhat impossible to actually end 2026 with the kind of appreciation we had in 2025. In your own understanding, what do you think has been the main pressure on the city, and why are we possibly here?
3: So analysts have talked about the structure of our economy for the longest time, that we are an import-driven economy. So every time we go out there to import one good or the other, we are actually trading. We are going to trade in the international or foreign currencies. You're going to trade in dollars or euros, whatever it is. And then the pressure would just be, or there would be the demand for the dollar.
1: Yeah.
3: Once that goes up, then the strength of our city comes down. So we know that this is the basic, you know, the basic problem with our economy. And for some reason, we haven't really found a way to addressing that basic problem that we've all agreed that that's it for the economy. And so every now and then, when we had that 40% appreciation of the city, we were all very happy. But the key question at the time was it going to be sustainable?
1: Yeah.
3: Is it something that we were able to sustain? Are we going to see the city drop to 9 cities, 8 cities, 7 cities? Is it going to be possible? Now we have seen what is happening in the Middle East, and that is having a very big impact on our economy, because we are importing oil into the country, and every now and then we need to get more dollars to be able to do so. And that's the issue with our economy, the need for us to get more dollars or the more foreign currencies to be able to import. And then once the importation goes up, obviously.
1: Well, I mean, that's a fundamental problem that the city has had over the years. But I listened to the governor when he had his own explanation of why we are at where we are. But even before that, he came out to say, well, don't panic. We have what it takes to make sure that we meet the demand. When we come back, we'll analyze that statement that the governor made, because since making that statement, the city has gone ahead to depreciate further. So was that statement, you know, sort of like a panic to the market to say that, okay, there's a governor who was very confident about the economy, who was talking about how they could come into the market to intervene, and at a point asks, what is wrong with even we intervening in the market? And this time around, he's telling you that don't panic, at a point where the city was depreciating, and he said that we have what it takes to make sure that we meet the demand. So let's listen to the governor at the MPC trying to give his own, or the MPC's own understanding of why they believe we are at where we are, and when we come back, we add our analysis.
4: Said it, that the framework we have is a managed float. It's not a fixed exchange rate regime. So the city is expected to move, all right? On a daily basis, expect the city to move. It can depreciate, it can appreciate. Our concern is to avoid excessive volatility, right? So we haven't, you know, announced that we are keeping a fixed exchange rate. It's okay for the CDI to be flexible. Now, it is true, we've observed a surge in demand, an increase in demand in recent weeks. But remember the times we are in, the geopolitical, you know, disturbances out there and its impact in terms of oil prices, you know, trade disruption.
3: So you just had the governor of the Bank of Ghana give that explanation. Kofi, let's start with the basics.
1: Yep.
3: Whatever he's saying, how are we supposed to get out of it? And is it ever going to be possible?
1: I think looking at where we are...
3: For us not to have this problem...
1: Mm. Mm. Wesley, you agree with me that the depreciation has started very early relative to last year because we have looked at the data for this year and what you see is that there is some level of difference, right? Compare what we had, you know, last year. Just look at the beginning of the year and you can see that this is the point where the CDI begins to see some level of pressure. And per the checks we've done, the depreciation against the dollar is now more than 10 CDIs. If that is even at the interbank level. If you go to the Forex bureaus, payment platforms, people are now charging 12 cedis, 20 pesos. But if you go to the interbank level, you could still get about 11 cedis, 50 pesos or 60 pesos to the dollar. The basic question that, Gemma asks about whether we can actually get out of this kind of, problem. The governor actually answers that. He says that the cedi is not a fixed commodity where its price is fixed for a whole year. It moves, right? And he used that word, the CDI moves. And he has always made a point about using the data. He says, look at the data, look at what the data is telling you. If you look at what the data is telling us this year, relatively, it's completely different from what we experienced last year because Winston, around last year, around this time,
2: yeah,
1: we saw in May or possibly April 2025, the cumulative performance of the CDI against the dollar around that time was a 40% appreciation.
3: Mm. Yeah.
1: Now we are doing, even at interbank, depreciation of about 10%. That tells you that whatever we achieved last year is not the same kind of trajectory we are on. And I listened to the governor also on another program saying that this time around, we are not intervening in the market like we used to do. We are now focusing on building reserve. Remember, the government has introduced the Ghana Accelerated, you know, National Reserve Program, which is the GANRAP, and the main focus is to build 15 months of import cover. And if you look at you building 15 months of import cover by 2028, you need close about $9.6 billion every year to be able to make sure that you get to that level. If you want to get 15 months of import cover, as envisaged,

0: lovely gifts, and in fact,
1: so yeah, I also had a gift.
0: Oh, wow,
2: you guys. Oh, hey, you've been exposed. It's good to see you guys.
1: But have you received your Uncle Kwanki Tikete, or you are yet to, you know?
2: People are using it for kebab and the suyas, all this while.
0: Hey, the jollof one be nice.
2: Jollof I'm sure the minister, when he saw the videos, like, hey, you go for a chili powder.
0: Yeah, he said this will help, you know, create that strong taste for locally produced poultry. And
2: So they are tasting it before they sell it. You know, yesterday, on Saturday, during News Fab, one of the speakers retweeted that they are empowering the people. And from that angle, it sounds interesting, you know. But if you look at the local market for poultry, it's quite interesting. Now, everywhere you go, unlike first, where we used to have shortages for eggs, now they're everywhere.
1: Yeah.
2: It's cheaper now. Access is inevitable anywhere you pass. And I'm just wondering, everybody should eat one egg per day. Now, the challenge is getting them to the market, people buying them quickly, because there's lots of supply in the market now.
0: I think this also creates some big picture about how we are implementing some of government's flagship programs.
2: Yes.
0: Yeah. The Nkukon Kisinkete is a flagship program. Yeah. It's like the, you know, planting for food and job under the Eswal administration. Yeah. And I was shocked when the minister revealed that the people who were supposed to actually grow these beds and then market and sell are now consuming it. Just that he said, well, they will develop a strong taste for locally produced poultry. But on a more serious note, this paints a picture of how, you know, such a policy that was supposed to be the bedrock of, you know, solving some of these issues. You spoke about the poultry, challenge. You spoke about the eggs being available. But I was not happy to hear that people were actually consuming it. It's supposed to be for a purpose. You're supposed to have the beds, you know, increase it at a point in time. But if you are eating the beds now, it's been less than 2 years since this government.
2: No, he also bagged it by saying that although some of them produced, they couldn't have access to market. So that goes to policy formulation structure.
0: Exactly.
2: If you don't have, before the policies you got in place, right? It is now that the minister reiterated yesterday on probe with Carlos Calodi that they are now having working on a processing plan for poultry processing, bagging and all that. Yeah. Why didn't you do it before?
0: It should have been done before.
2: It should be in initial stage before all this. Yeah. So I foresee imbalances in that action. And he says, hopefully by early next year, that should be ready. But I still see a huge challenge and a gap that should have been done. And without those being said, I should have been enjoying some free fowls and chicken there. But the pricing challenge is also a key element. Let's not forget, until Joy News decided to do the open fair where the port in association with the Accra poultry farmers, people were quickly coming here to buy. And that was that is a commendable initiative from our perspective. But government can do it across the regions to support.
0: But there's markets.
2: Yes, markets.
0: How you coordinate is a challenge.
1: Yeah. Yes. Well, let's head on to our headline for today. And this statement by BOG for me is concrete, especially when he made a point about the issues in the Middle East, these external shocks and all of those things. I mean, just at the point where we actually thought that this war was somehow getting to its end, we now see another form of disruptions again. So I think that, yes, BOG is making a statement, but Ghana, I mean, for a couple of months, we were doing very well. And we thought that, we're in a very good position. But with this announcement, does it tell that our reserves are are we losing out on it?
0: Well, I think that the BOG statement sort of put out signals that there's a lot of, you know, the economy is facing new headwinds, which is coming from the energy sector front. Mm-hmm. And day in and day out, it is growing because the war is not constant. It changes almost all the time. And so if you look at, what the BOG said, usually in terms of the risks ahead and the forward guidance that the bank gives in most of their monetary policy report, we've seen them speak about the energy sector a lot.
1: Yeah.
0: But this time around, we are getting the hint of what is happening, affecting, you know, debt servicing obligation. And the governor indicating that if you look at what is ahead of us in terms of our debt servicing obligation for the rest of the year and in 2027, if we do not take time, this could create some short-term challenges, not just for the economy, but if you look at the exchange rate, for instance.
1: Yeah.
0: Just put this in context. Look at how much we paid, to the Eurobond creditors, over $700 million.
1: Yeah.
0: Some went into principal payment, others went into interest payment. And we said that if you look at the structure of the debt restructure

0: we did in 2023, the whole plan was to make 2027, 2028 the years that will service the highest in terms of interest payment. Remember, we got bilateral arrangement that helped us to gain that, you know, moratorium for the bilateral side. We were not paying the interest. There was that level of freeze for, I think, 2 years or so. It ended in May 2025. And that breathing space that we got in 2026, it ended in 2026. So the breathing space we had in 2025, where the BOG had it and could make certain decisions, now they don't have it. They have to resume their servicing obligation, not just for the commercial side, but for the bilateral guys. Belgium is waiting, UK is waiting, you know, China is waiting, Australia. Almost everybody that gave you that moratorium is waiting. Remember, that was a side that we did not get haircuts. We got haircuts when it comes to the domestic debt. We got haircuts when it comes to the commercial guys at the Eurobond side. It was only the bilateral side that failed to give us a haircut. And they said that, well, we're going to, you know, freeze it for now. We're going to give you about a year or so, or more than a year, not to pay. I think 2023 to 2026 is 3 years, right? So use this breathing space to get the money. But when the time reaches, we want the money to be paid and paid in full without any form of it. So that is the kind of the true picture that we are seeing. And that's why we are seeing some of this statement in the monetary policy report that the Bank of Ghana put out.
1: Winston.
2: I side with Kofi's assessment, the fact that imagine you owe five people and you've been able to negotiate with three of them saying that, give me some time, but I'll spread the payment little by little. And in your own estimation, you know every month you're paying these three people. However, the last two people that you owe, they said, we don't pay us yet, but we're giving you a period of time. So after some period of time, they come back and say, now we want you to start paying us. So that means that the pressure on your normal funding is going to increase. So this is the situation that central bank find themselves in, and it's an obligation they may have to fulfill. In as much as these are happening, the central bank is quite open about how things are reflected. Not like previously, this information helps analysts to project where the government is coming from. Also gives assessment from the investor perspective where the government is in the position to repay. Looking at the state of our reserves now, government will say any dollar not spent in the domestic economy is a protection for the local city. So the pressure ahead now is government having enough dollars to fulfill bilateral obligations or debt obligation externally. So there's going to be a marginal pressure on the city going into this mandatory debt obligations being fulfilled. However, we also foresee the fact that the gold reserves conversation, where the gold board locally buys the gold and the central bank gets the dollars, that in a way also is a shock absorber for this predicament. Unlike before in 2022, we didn't have that structure where the dollar is preserved by the commercial banks, where there's easy accessibility. But now the challenge will be the central bank changing more, having and buying more dollars with cities to have access to more dollars to ensure to be able to meet up those debt obligations. So I foresee we being in a good position now compared to when our reserve was quite minimal in 2022, 2023.
1: Now, let's look at the reversed GDP, I mean, in all of this. Let's look at the ratio. Is it actually temporary?
0: So the debt to GDP ratio, I think, is temporary, and that was indicated by the IMF in their last, you know, report that they actually put out on Ghana. And all the mechanics, I always say it here, that all the mechanics have shown that, well, Ghana was supposed to be upgraded from distressed status to highly distressed status to, you know, modest status, right? But the staff felt that, well, if you look at where we are at the moment, where we have a debt to GDP ratio below 50%, it didn't really reflect our true picture, because they realized that a significant part of that was a bit inflated with the health of the city. For the first time since redenomination, the city ended the year with a cumulative appreciation. And it was not a single digit. It ended with more than 40% appreciation against the US dollar. At a point, became the best performing currency against the dollar. That came with some level of, cost. And that cost was that it was going to be difficult to actually upgrade us, because if they do, and the headwinds begin to affect the city again, we will move from 40 or below 50 quickly to about 70 and above the hundreds that, like we did in 2023 and all of that. And I also remember When in 2023, when we got the moratorium, Dr. Richmond Etuahene, who has been on the debt restructuring, has become an expert on it, saying that it is sweet to get the moratorium. But if you don't plan ahead of time or ahead of schedule, when the repayment period begins, you begin to actually feel the pain. Because when you have the scenario Winston painted, when you are not paying, it is sweet. But if you don't save while the sweetness exists and the moratorium ends, pain back becomes painful. And that is the picture that the governor is painting, that, well, this may not affect our reserve, right? Why? Because at the moment, there's a law backing a new arrangement to get 15 months of import cover by 2028. If you begin to spend that reserve or squander that reserve, there's no way you are going to get there, right?
1: Yeah.
0: And you need close about $9 billion every year to be able to get to where you want to be in terms of that 15 months of import cover. So government itself is locked up in that breathing space, in that, when they talk about that reserve accumulation. And so there's no way, I don't think we are likely to see our reserve, you know, coming up. I think that the other aspect of the economy, not really about the monetary side, but I think that is the fiscal side that we're going to see some level of restraint. And I saw it in the budget that there is that deliberate effort to make sure that we don't spend, you know, like the way we used to in other years. Because the more you spend, the more it becomes difficult to actually service some of these obligations. And we've seen the first quarter,
2: recorded.
0: Exactly. Yeah. The budget allocation versus the expenditure. There's a huge gap between how much we budgeted versus how much we are spending now. Yeah. And the governor pointed that one out. If you want to be able to service your debt, you need to be disciplined when it comes to the fiscal side. And that is what we are seeing the finance minister going ahead to do, because the finance minister needs the help of the governor to be able to pay the debt. But before, if you need somebody's help, you also need to make sure that there is that burden sharing. And you should also make sure that you're making sure the fiscal space is tight. That is why Winston always says that the first time we are seeing that collaboration between monetary and fiscal. If the monetary side are helping you, you've got no, you know, alternative than to actually comply with the fiscal rules. And that's why we are seeing the government. So one aspect of the economy that will be affected because of some of this huge debt servicing obligation ahead is the fiscal side.
2: And I foresee a pressure coming up in the last quarter of the year.
0: Yeah.
2: Because government may try to assess their 2 years in power and some key development and agendas, meaning that there's going to be much release into, that's what we call election pressure spending.
0: Exactly.
2: Yes. Well, already we've seen the big push, a lot of commitment, deadlines still conversational, a lot of works. You've seen the minister on the rules assessing some of the projects and saying that some of the contractors are not even on site. And these raise concerns about contract awardness, due diligence, the quality of work being done, and the deadlines being met. There were our rules, for instance, the Amasaman Road, for instance. The deadline was June 2025. I was there, I met a contractor. You see the work plan, the scheduling. But the challenge became quite prevalent, the fact that the monies were not released on time.
1: Yeah.
2: And projects operate on funding.
1: Yeah.
2: If there's any delay, they know how to manage or extend the contract depending on the completion per day. So if the monies are released on time, they will be forced to finish on time.
1: Yeah.
2: And I foresee this particular big push, I don't see the challenge there, because mobilization has already been released. The minister said, we've paid you, come and do the work. To that extent, I believe there should be an oversight to ensure effective implementation of work done. And that pressure I foresee coming on the fiscal side of government. The money going out, already the review of some of the government initiative, we mentioned Akwan Kitin Kitin, and the assessment.
0: A what?
2: Exactly.
0: I go on
2: Kitin Kitin. All right. But you come to first. Interesting enough, we've seen that now the review and the structure. Last week we spoke about private sector development. We brought a 24 economy and the understanding of the 24 economy rollout and the landscape of economic zones, all of them came to light, but we still are assessing based on its impact. Whatever we're doing, whatever we're achieving, if it goes against our citizenship or our development as a nation, like flood affected, money is being released. So there are contingencies that may come up. For instance, a flood, pressure from the labor unions. Don't forget, the labor unions are subtle.
1: Yeah.
2: I'm sure negotiations are going on behind the scenes.
1: Yeah.
2: If their conditions are not met, that's when you see pressure coming up.
1: Mm-hmm.
2: So all these are tensions and pressures that may come on the budgets going in. Government have said, the finance minister have said, we are not spending anything that we've not budgeted for.
0: Statements he made at the UK Business Summit and saying that the most difficult, you know, tax he face every day is looking into the eyes of his colleagues and saying that this is not possible. It can't be done with the public, you know, the taxpayers' money.
1: Yeah.
0: So they had also say that you've got the best finance minister for this period, right? But there's always opportunity cost when it comes to decision-making, when it comes to fiscal side. Winston spoke about the political pressure, which will definitely start coming next year because the NDC will start going to the primary, the primary election. All of those things will begin to test that level of, you know, foundation that we've built in terms of fiscal discipline. But at the moment, I agree that I think that we've got the finance minister for this period, because if you don't have such a person, trust me, it will be difficult to manage such a system to say that, well, I'm looking at the fiscal side. These are the things that I'm cutting. And that's why I said I was a bit disappointed when I saw that cash irregularities have gone up by more than 100%, because for the kind of finance minister we have, I wasn't expecting some of these things to actually happen in 2025. But to every decision, to every economic decision that will be made,
2: we'll find their way.
0: There is always that opportunity cost. And trust me, I don't know what the opportunity cost will be, but we've all seen how the government has insisted that even with borrowing, we are only borrowing for certain projects. And we are insisting in the Treasury bill market that we are offering rate below 10%.
1: Yeah.
0: If we want to borrow to government for long term, we are ready to do 12%. Where? In the bond market, which the government will get more than 2 years, 3 years to pay back. So in the short term aspect, government has been a bit disciplined. For me, I think that will help the BOG to actually dial some of this, fears that we have ahead. Without that, it would have been very difficult going into the remaining aspects of 2026 and possibly 2027.
2: Well, so just finalizing on the discipline, if you go through the auditor report that we did last week, you understand that all the monies, all our taxes that we pay goes back into a basket that is always sinking. And so you realize whatever is happening in the local agencies, the district assemblies, all of them are the main spenders of the economy. So I believe if we should go back to it, prosecute and prosecute those who take the money without the relevant document to back them, the due diligence on that aspect, I think we'll end up reserving and protecting public purse. Government is making the revenue, yet the expenditure does not reflect what has been paid for. So I think if the government is supposed to do the one-year assessment of expenditure, basically from the district assembly's perspective, I think we can basically know how much we have and how much we are protected.
1: Well, before we go, lastly, do we see this statement by BOG as some sort of preparing the public for some sort of depreciation in terms of our city?
0: Well, at the moment, I think that we shouldn't be surprised when we are seeing depreciation because we are in the third quarter. And the third quarter, if you know the Ghanaian economy, is a pressure quarter, right? So I am expecting some level of depreciation, but I don't think that it will be as irregular as we used to see in previous years because we spoke about transparency and BOG, we must commend them.
1: Yeah,
0: they've been very, very transparent. In terms of monetary policy decision-making, for the first time, we're able to read comments from the members. And in terms of auction announcement, very, very transparent. And I remember I said that the announcement alone is an injection in itself, right?
1: Yeah.
0: So the economy is aware that you've got a central bank that will be able to step in as and when demand increases. So although we're expecting... It's expected that the third quarter will see some level of depreciation. I don't think that we are going to see that level of fluctuations that we saw in 2025, 2024, or other years. I think that the BOG has got this covered. But as to the magnitude of the depreciation, I can't tell. But I think that the announcement they've made should be able to reduce that level of speculation that maybe the black market would have come into to actually, put out.
1: All right, guys, so this has been our analysis for this particular story on market headlines. But of course, there's also been some development in terms of our mining sector. And so you want to stay with us. We'll be right back with big analysis. This is Beyond the Numbers. Thank you so much for staying with us. And of course, on Big Analysis, we take a closer look at one of Ghana's most valuable untapped gold deposits. Now, the Black Volta Gold Project, which has become the subject of a major international legal battle. The dispute involving competing ownership claims is now before an international arbitration tribunal in London, the High Court of England and Wales, and the government of Ghana. We break down how a project with significant economic potential ended up at the center of a complex cross-border ownership dispute and what it could mean for Ghana's mining sector. And of course, the men are still here with me. Winston Taki is here and Kofi is also here. No, on, and definitely on Zoom, we have Alfred Appiah, who is a policy analyst, joining us. Good afternoon to you, Alfred.
0: Oh, Alfred is in Black Star.
1: Yeah. Oh.
0: We are out.
1: Okay. Very patriotic. We're still supporting Black Stars anyway. Yeah. But Alfred, it's nice to have you here. Can you tell us what you know about this emerging story?
3: Sure. I hope you guys can hear me.
0: Yes.
1: We can hear you.
3: Yes, I think the one of the key things that we know for sure is that this dispute is not settled, right? I think if you look at some of the coverage that we had seen in the local media, had been about, you know, like the fact that this whole thing is that. But as we've seen now from the arbitration documents and all the reporting that has come out now, it shows that this dispute is live, right? And it's not completed. I think for a bit of background, we know that in 2023, engineers and planners and the foreign investors of Azuma Resources entered into an agreement, right? And part of the challenge, of course, part of the dispute has been what the nature of the agreement was. On the engineers and planners side, it has been so basically described as like an acquisition agreement, right? So you're paying a certain amount of money. I think what we've seen reported is $100 million and then taking over the project. And but then on the investor side, right, what they essentially, from what we've seen from arbitration documents and court documents, is that there was an agreement. Look, I think both parties don't disagree that there was an agreement. But the $100 million was, it's a way for ENP to earn shares, or like basically buy into the project and not to basically take over the project, right? And so when we also go back, we know that some of the points of a disagreement have been, again, like about the nature of the agreement itself, right? Whether it was they acquiring the assets or acquiring the two mines in the which is the Upper West region of Ghana, or they were developing it. Now, when you take a look at the development agreement itself, right? When you take a look at the development agreement itself, what becomes clear to you is if it was a straightforward acquisition, right? Then I don't think there would have been all those clauses about developing. You know, first of all, doing some pre-construction work. Then you get shares, and then you do the actual building of the mine, and then you gain shares, right? So as you know, as a bystander, even not without having a legal background, when I look at that, I'm like, well, it doesn't necessarily mean that it's a straightforward acquisition, right? And so this has been a contentious thing. Locally, ENP has announced acquisition of the mine, and celebrations to that effect. And then on the international front, the investors have basically said that is not what we agreed to, right? That's not what we agreed to. And so both sides are accusing each other of different things. At arbitration, ENP has accused the investors of frustrating them, basically, in a sense, right? To be able to adequately fulfill what the conditions of the agreement was. And then, of course, the investors also denied those things. I think for some of us, some of the interest, right, when you think about it from a public policy perspective, is that, one, we all want the mine to be built, right? Because the people of the Upper West region need those economic activity that will come once the mine is developed. You know, the government of Ghana would get royalties from this when the mine is built. And so those are important for us. But the other part also is we know that, for example, in the oil and gas sector, when we had the arbitration between Eni and Springfield, that essentially derailed investment in the oil and gas sector for a very long time. And so when we are talking about declining oil production in these days, it's because of things like that, uncertainties like that, that essentially made it impossible or like basically prohibited investors from adequately investing in the oil and gas sector. So we are concerned because we don't want this going dragging for this long, right? Because, I mean, that can also dampen investment attractiveness when it comes to the mining sector.
2: Alfred, I want to understand from you, for instance, if I'm owning a house and I'm selling out for 100 Ghana cedis and you come and buy it, and within a short period of time, the value of the house improves to around 200 Ghana cedis. And later on, you come back and tell me that, Winston, I feel like I need more than 100 cedis because I see your house is kind of improving in value. The same with the mining firm where gold prices are going up. Is that a reasonable decision for you to say you want back your property? And in that situation, does that sit or align with what is happening between EMP and the partners?
3: So, Winston, I will throw back to you and ask you, on what terms did we agree that I'll buy it for 100 cedis, right, as an example, right? So that's what we have to look at, because what's the agreement that you're going to pay 100 cedis, and then you're also going to add some certain features to the house, right, to basically increase the value of the house.
2: But I've paid you the 100 cedis, and I've also paid your debt on the building. I've also ensured that your challenges have been addressed, especially when it comes to your door. You didn't fix the doors, and most part of the construction are not in good places. That is basically carrying out your debt.
3: Exactly. But that's what I'm asking you, that what were the terms that we agreed with, right? So if it was just you paying me 100 cedis and getting the house, then the agreement would have explicitly said that, right? The agreement wouldn't say that, oh, but you have to develop this house. If you add new doors to it, I'm going to give you a new shares of the house, kind of thing, right? So why would we need to do all of those? Why we need to have all those clauses in there if the agreement was that just give me 100 cedis? Why wouldn't the agreement just say that? Just give me 100 cedis and take over my house, right? So that's why I'm saying that we need to really look into all the different terms. And I think when you look at the agreement, like one of the recitals, which I've been advised by lawyers that recitals generally don't form part of the operating terms of the agreement, right? But one of the recitals said that you're going to pay this amount subject to the terms in the agreement, right? And I think there have been this argument about the fact that gold prices went up and that has caused greed with the investors and all of that. And it's interesting because the agreement was executed in October 2023, right? I think around that time, gold price were about $2,000. The investors, according to arbitration documents, started having issues with ENP as of May 2024, the gold price was about $2,300. So the gold price hadn't changed that significantly. But if you look at it within this context today, right, where gold price is over 4,000, then you think, oh, it's because gold prices went up, that's why there's this disagreement. But no, the disagreement started with the financing arrangement that ENP had brought to the investors. This is all according to arbitration documents. So according to the investors in that arbitration, the financer that EMP got was to acquire the project. And so they felt that it didn't meet the agreement, because the agreement was them to basically finance the construction of the mine. Mm. Right. And so that is why they felt that the financing that they had identified didn't meet what the agreement was set out to do. Right. So I think that we have to look at all the pieces in there. But I ask you the simple question, Winston. If it was a straightforward acquisition, pay me this much, and then I'll give you this asset, why was that not explicit in the agreement? Why? How come the agreement was talking about developing and constructing the mine and doing all these works and you get new shares? What exactly was the intent of those clauses?
1: Well, let's come back here in the studio, Kofi. I mean, we've seen some number of reforms and plans that government has been putting down for a mining sector. For instance, earlier this year, we saw the announcement of moving royalties from 5 to 12, where we had some international bodies coming to say, look, if you do this, then Ghana is going to look like a very expensive ground to mine on. And here we are. We've also talked about localizing as well. Here we are having such a situation like ENP and Azuma Resources. How do you think this is going to affect our mining sector in terms of investors coming to invest when we decide to finally localize? Because whatever it is, the local people will still go on the international market for funds.
0: Yeah. In fact, that's why I think that this particular conversation or the Black Voter, you know, mine dispute is beyond just the controversy between EMP and Iberia Capital, right? I see it beyond that. That's why I don't want to analyze this, whether EMP or, the process went through, but it's good Alfred gave us the background according to the arbitration document that have been, you know, publicly available currently. But I think that the question you ask and how our mining environment has developed over the years, what you see, and Alfred made an important reference to what is happening to our oil industry at the moment. Remember in 2011 and coal, when we started fresh, everybody wanted to come to Ghana. And it got to a point, we got those who were in the space to start from, you know, exploration to development to actually getting oil out of some of the, the blocks they get. Then we also got to a point where there was no year that weren't going to arbitration. London, we're in London for tax issues, agreement issue, and all.

0: Thanks for staying with us, everyone. First up, oil marketing companies are reducing prices of petrol significantly starting today, bringing some relief to motorists and businesses. The latest adjustments reflect developments in the global oil market and local industry pricing dynamics. There's more in the following report.
1: There are strong indications that some of the major oil firms like Gulf and Star will cut their prices from the current level of 15 cedis 20 pesos per liter to 13 cedis 39 pesos. This is in line with the price floor set by the National Petroleum Authority for this week. This is because these two firms have been used to working with the price floor set up by the industry regulator due to the current market competition. However, our checks before this morning showed they are still not sure about expected price quote for the price of diesel. But currently, the price floor for diesel is set at 15 cedis 11 pesos. The oil marketing firms are moving to review prices at the pumps this week in line with current development in the international market, which has seen price of crude and finished petroleum product drop by more than 10%.
0: Meantime, the new Middle East peace agreement and declining crude oil prices could have a positive impact on Ghana's economy, potentially slowing inflation and creating room for further easing of the policy rate. Joining me on Zoom, Associate Professor of Finance at the Andrews University in the U.S., Williams Pierpont. Good afternoon to you and this morning there. Thanks for joining us. How significant is the impact of declining crude oil prices on Ghana's inflation outlook in the coming months?
2: Good afternoon to you, Daryl, and also to your viewers. I mean, this is going to have a positive impact on Ghana's inflation outlook. We know that anytime fuel prices reduces, it has a major impact on transport costs, food distribution costs, utility, because a lot of energies that we use in generating power in Ghana, generally, cost of goods and services tend to also go down. One other important factor is that in Ghana, we import about 70% of finished product, petroleum product into the country. So as the global price starts to decline, we may see domestic fuel prices also coming down. However, let me put it in a very cautious way to state that this impact is not only going to come speedily. We may have to look out for how the exchange rate situation is, the petroleum taxes. We all know that government gave some relief and they have moved some of their reliefs and may have an impact. On the inflationary outlook also, food supply conditions in Ghana is also very key. So these are some of the factors that even though it's positive, we still have to keep our eyes on these factors to see how the pass-through is felt.
0: Well, there's talk right now about a Middle East peace deal, a peace agreement. How could, to what extent could that contribute to the stability in global oil markets and benefit Ghana's economy?
2: So we are all hoping that this agreement is seen to light or comes to light of day and is being fulfilled. The hope is that it's going to remove this uncertainty in the global market. And when it happens, truly, a lot of, about as we mentioned, about a quarter of the world's oil passes through from Strait of Hormuz to other parts of the world. This may lead to, as I mentioned, crude prices coming down, lower import costs, reduction pressures, especially in Ghana, on foreign exchange, because we have to convert a lot of dollars to go and buy these products. So in the Ghanaian context, we are hoping for confidence in our economy. And this may also solidify that fact that what we are all hoping for, because the uncertainty in the market is being removed.
0: Well, we reported at the top of the bulletin that fuel prices are beginning to go down. I know you said it would take time for it to reflect on cost of food items and maybe transportation. What timelines are you looking at? People are watching, wondering when should we expect this to reflect?
2: So we all know the argument that our transport operators have been making. It's not, they'll tell you it's not only even though they admit that fuel price is a major factor or contributing factor to their cost of operation. They will also point us to cost of spare parts, vehicle maintenance, insurance, and exchange rate factors, general living conditions in the economy. Transport operators normally will not immediately reduce transport fares. I think they normally look out for a 20% general reduction. That is when they will say, okay, this is the time for us to reduce transport fares. So that is why I'm saying that it may take some time. Probably what what I'm seeing is that probably this will lead us to a little bit of stability in transport prices for about a period of, say, a quarter. And then the general effect of fuel transport reduction coming into effect, because the transport operators, based on their calculation, will look out for a cumulative reduction of about 20%. And normally it takes about a quarter for this to happen.
0: Right. And will the current economic condition create room for the central bank to reduce the policy rate? What would that mean for businesses and for consumers?
2: So we know the central bank during the last monetary policy gave a stance of wait and see attitude. They maintained the rate, even though this discussion points to a condition of, or may create a condition of, central bank looking at a reduction. But I would advise that they stay cautious, not to rush into reducing the monetary policy rate. We need to maintain and still keep the wait and see attitude, because the agreement itself has not been signed. We are also not sure whether, even if it's signed, whether the parties are going to stay to the terms of the agreement. So we still have to keep our eyes and then do keep the rate that is it is. In terms of we all know the benefits if the rates is reduced, but the uncertainties are still there. In my mind, we should still wait for a quarter to be able to affirm whether the conditions are right for us to reduce monetary policy rate.
0: Well, speak of uncertainties, what are the key risks that could prevent Ghana from fully benefiting from oil prices falling and from the improved geopolitical stability?
2: So the almighty element factor, which is exchange rate, very key in the determination. We have to keep our eyes and see how whether the cedi strengthens or weakening is a key factor. I've mentioned the petroleum taxes, transport fares, food prices, and then also government its own fiscal and plan are some of the limits that may hinder us in these directions. So if inflation expectations generally remains high, business may keep prices elevated, but we see that inflation expectation is not all that high, even though we've seen a marginal increase month on month, but it's not as in the past. We are still below the lowest band, and even far below the 8.8% plus 2% or minus 2%. So these conditions are other factors that we still have to look out for. In my perspective, the exchange rates is a major factor that we have to keep, because it's something that when the cedi start devaluing, put a lot of pressure on the Ghanaian economy. So that is why we might be, I'm sure the central bank may have to keep their eyes on it. If you notice last month, the cedi was devaluing a little bit, and they started pumping in dollars into the economy to bring it down. And that is their work. That is the tool. That is what they have to do to make sure that we keep inflation at check.
0: All right. Thank you so much. At this off topic, I don't know whether you're a football fan, but the Black Stars are going to be
2: I'm a football
0: and they're
2: football
0: close to
2: fan.
0: where you are. What's your anticipation?
2: Yeah, I'll be there to watch them.
3: Oh,
2: live.
3: Great!
2: It's six hours close to me, so I'm driving and going with the family. So good news. So we are hoping to. I've seen the prediction of 2-1.
3: Fingers crossed.
2: I'm going for the 2-1 win.
0: All right. Shout out the team on our behalf. Thank you so much, Professor William Supra, Associate Professor of Finance at the Andrews University. You're watching The Marketplace. We will be right back. Welcome back. We begin the second half of this show with this story from our Agribusiness Man series. The National Coordinator of the Feed Ghana Program, Bride Damoji, says efforts are underway to make Ghana self-sufficient in tomato production. Currently, Ghana relies on imports from neighboring Burkina Faso to supplement local supply, a situation that also impacts prices on the market. Speaking on the Super Morning Show, Mr. Damoji said the program has introduced several measures aimed at boosting local production and reducing dependence on imports.
4: We don't need to expand the size of our farms in this country to produce enough tomato. That's our focus, was on variety, mm-hmm. and two, soil and nutrition management. Mm. And we are doing that. As I said, we've contracted Waki to do a new variety for us. The new breed we are doing right now is purely on varieties that can withstand weather conditions, that we can ensure that we have a higher yield. Currently, we have engaged a private sector companies that will do about 40 locations. Currently, as I'm speaking, we've taken about 40 locations. We have organized farmers in various groups. We are doing it in Angola, we are doing it in Asunafo, we are doing it in Navrongo, about 40 locations. In the water region, we are doing it in Woje. About 40 locations.
5: And you can confidently say that after this 40 locations and the private sector, we are going to be tomato sufficient.
4: Yes, that's one I can assure you.
5: And that prices will be stable.
4: No, that is the one thing I want to do. That's the one thing I want to do as a coordinator. Mm. To show to Ghanaians that if we put our heads on something, we can do it. Because it's simple.